0: the last time we were really even there. It's been like 2 months now.
1: It's been a while, yeah.
0: But hey, we're here. We're still doing the thing. We're live from the comfort of our own homes. So whatever, we're doing it. It's
1: Yeah.
0: good.
2: Yeah.
0: How are you, Cashman? It's great to see you.
1: It's been a tumultuous we'll say a couple of weeks. So
0: Sure.
1: but
0: I'm right there with you.
1: yeah.
0: This show might be one of those like good shows that is also like just sad and like a total bitch fest, because I everything in my world is breaking this week, so I'm right there with you.
1: Oh, well, you want to, I could talk. I've got an
0: I mean, I'm
1: absolute.
0: sure you've got enough going on with like family and this and that, so it's certainly not a contest. But we will get to our weeks here in a little bit, so you'll hear our gripes and our complaints and all that good stuff. We'll depending on how long we gab for, we might have an interview in the next segment. We'll probably get to some scores, maybe. I don't know. The show is changing because we don't do this weekly anymore. I feel like we have a bit more to talk about in between. I want to say actually one of the very last show that we did was the first time in a million years, or ever maybe for that matter, that we didn't really have an interview.
1: Yeah.
0: Even if we replayed, something, we've always had an interview.
1: Yep.
0: And I actually really enjoyed it. It felt like we had reasonable stuff to talk about. We got into a little bit of like the messy side of roller derby these days without slinging too much mud.
1: Yeah.
0: But we did get to, we had a great show and we had a great talk, and I really enjoyed it. That was one of my favorite episodes recently, I will say.
1: Yeah, I mean, I agree, and it was like we had so much to talk about that slowly but surely the any interview time was disappearing. So, and it's not bad every once in a while to do that. It's not. I don't think it's bad. I think when we first started doing the show years and years and years ago, we didn't have guests on, at least for like the first 10 or so shows. But we did talk more rules and things like that, and
0: Sure, yeah, you had like your rule segment, then I think there was like four of you, so when you guys were doing your weeks, it might have went a little bit long.
1: Well, and I don't even know if we did our weeks, but we did. There was so much action going on that there was like a lot of stuff to talk about, So it was, yeah. But you
0: Sure.
1: know what? It's you know. It, but I thought, yeah, I felt the last show. It's like, we got to talk about some serious stuff, so it was pretty cool. And it was like, we almost like interviewed ourselves, You think about
0: Yeah, I mean,
1: it,
0: We've had between the two of us, we've probably had close to like 25 years of a derby career now.
1: Yeah.
0: I think we've got, some reasonable opinions. I'm not going to say they're always the best or they're always right. That's for sure. But I will say, I think, that there's a fair amount of for us to say that's like valid stuff. So yeah, I
1: Yeah.
0: loved it. I thought it was a great show.
1: Yeah.
0: If you didn't check it out, go back and check it out wherever you get your favorite podcasts. Make sure you're liking or following or thumbs upping or whatever you're doing. Share the pages, all that stuff. If you enjoy what you're listening to, you can always leave us a review. That helps with traction and stuff like that too. So don't be shy. Interact with
1: Yeah,
0: us.
1: we might have some new listeners because I was promoting the show while I was up at playoffs.
0: Attaboy.
1: Yeah, so, and it was
0: Very good
1: like, there's
0: now.
1: a lot of my co-announcers maybe have never heard it, or maybe may have heard of it, but now they can put,
0: They
1: a
0: can put a
1: face.
0: name with a face or a face with the name kind of thing.
1: So, so who
0: Sure.
1: knows?
0: We are like promo sluts. I will give us that. I remember, I forget where it was. I think it was roller derby tournament. Or it was one of the events that we had in Cleveland where I pretty much just took over the broadcast and made like everything the roller derby. It was like the roller derby jam line, then it was like the penalty box brought to you by Derby Rocks and this, that, and the other thing. So it was just like literally everything roller derby was brought to you by Derby Rocks that weekend as often as I could get on the mic, and it was a ton of fun. So I have certainly hijacked entire events to
1: Well,
0: promote our silly
1: what's
0: podcast.
1: interesting is I didn't even start by promoting it, but when I was on a stream call, the people in the chat room were promoting it. So
0: Nice, I love that.
1: our friends who listened that were in the chat room, It's like, and then people, so people are saying, what's this Derby Rocks thing spelled incorrectly? And it's like, oh.
0: Well, that's like how the cool kids do.
1: Yeah.
0: Don't you know?
1: So that was cool. That was, I think that was like, oh, it's probably Johnny Pepper, you know, it's like, it may have been. So I'll be honest with you. I am not a big fan of reading comments while I'm doing play by play, or even, you know, stream calling a game, because it's very distracting. Okay. You know, and it's like, unless I make a huge mistake, you know?
0: Yeah. I guess like, I also feel like you might be a sensitive fella. So were people being jerks? Yeah.
1: Yeah. I've had that. I've had issues before. Yeah. Yes. I'll admit to it just once, but I didn't like, you know, like lose it. I just kind of like sat there and beat myself up for a while. So that, you know.
0: So we are typically unpaid announcers, you know?
1: Yeah.
0: So just kind of keep that in mind that, you know, people aren't doing what you're doing. And even if they are, they might have their own.
2: Hi there. This is George. Sorry about the delay. Somehow I've mucked up my thumb drive. I'm having my wife bring the another one. If hold on, but I do have some tunes to play to see when they do get here. But this is Remembering the Future. I'm here with Bix. Bix was just chiding me because I was careless in not picking up the program for today. So let's see, why can't I get this to move? So we're going to try a couple of tunes here to fill in the time until we get a real program. But just want you to know you are listening to Remember the Future, and this is probably where my brain is, space debris.

Yeah, that's King Gizzard and the Lizard Wizard doing a whole lot less of that microtonal stuff that they typically do. And we heard Iron Lung from a 2020 disc called Iron Lung. And my disc was delivered by my son and wife, and I appreciate their help. And before that was Space Debris from a 2020 disc called Elephant Moon, and we heard Medicine Man, and certainly that was the condition of my brain. I'm telling you, I have no idea what happened here. So let's get back into the program we originally had planned up. I'm sure we're going to run over 2 hours, so whatever we don't get to this week, we'll get to next week. Guarantee.

kind of like a warning, I guess. That's a band called Bedroom. They're out of Kingston upon Hull in the UK. And it's Ryan Smith, Jordan Smith, no relation, and Joe Vickers. They consider what they do a mashup of rock and roll, shoegaze, trip hop, slow core, thing they call minimalist instrumentation of subdued tempos, morose lyrics, and vocals. So I guess that's what we were listening to, and we heard In My Head. It's from a, what was it, Netflix series called The End of the F-King World from 2013. Also goes by the abbreviation of BDRMM. So if you see that, you know what it is. So here's a band that I stumbled on. It turns out that there are a couple of groups out there with this name. I think it's supposed to be Killswitch, but they spell it K-X-L-L Switch. But there's another one that is spelled Killswitch, Engage, but that's a metal band. So just to disambiguate, if you're looking for this particular band, sounding very much like Nirvana.

0: It's called KXLL Switch. I think Kill Switch is a good way to pronounce it. And we heard Waste from the band. It's actually a Whatever Forever fan video, a montage from 2022 I found buried in the depths of YouTube last week. So it's a band out of Orange County, California. They've been around since 99. It's the work of one guy, Jonathan Robert Whitmer. And he considers what he does this form of lo-fi hip-hop trap, or trip-hop if you want. No, it's trap music, as in drug house music. Some metal, a little post-punk. And what is this? He has done no disc, no vinyl, no CDs, but downloads through a German streaming company called SoundCloud. So, all right, that brings us to this freely chosen placeholder. Wanted to get into this. Looks like we're going to have a quick first show, but we'll make it up next week. I had this wonderful little set we're going to do on Dwayne Allman, two different cuts that he did, one with Wilson Pickett and the other, or where he did as a studio musician with Wilson Pickett and Boz Scaggs. And I thought it was great because he had established himself, notwithstanding the back Allman was playing in the background, but people would recognize it and seek him out. But this isn't it.
1: Do not fiddle with your knobs or make adjustments to your analog listening device. No xenomorphic intercession here. We are entering a segment of the show we've all been waiting for, the freely chosen placeholder, where neocons, prayer patriots, Russian trolls and Chinese imperialists fear to tread. When in a place where brilliant music may not suffice, this is where the heart cries out for theater of the air. For an earful of delight, on with today's freely chosen placeholder.
2: Yes, that's not unusual.

0: Is free speech safe in a debate space of manufactured, counterfactual, alternative narrative? Ever wonder where all of today's explosion of agnosticistic, counterfactual, alternative narratives, conspiracies, fact denialism of science, and the facts aren't facts world we live in comes from? I do. What has become clear is that the stage was set years ago when America allowed itself to believe the fictions of Curtis LeMay, Bill Bennett, George H. Bush, and Donald Trump. Then as now, there is power to be obtained from which money is to be made, and the imposition onto society a moral ideology predicated to induce fear and loathing as a means of control. None of the big lies would not work were it not for agnosticism. So powerful are agnosticistic stories in mass media that a kind of communal hysteria has been created. Problematically, much of the information is inaccurate, overblown, or plainly false, to establishing doubt, confusion, and the impairment of personal judgment. Everyone with power has a megaphone that society listens to positive or negative pontifications without introspection. Negative rhetoric, however, often demonizes segments of society or its institutions. For the message to work, it must depend on individuals to be coerced or convinced to rationally ignore all scholarship, offering other answers or solutions to perceived problems. LeMay, Bennett, Bush, and Trump tout their big lies, ignoring factual scholarship coming out of American and European institutions regarding the problems they contend don't exist. Problems and those associated with them are pronounced enemies, they say. From their megaphonic status of power are launched a regime's repression. Rhetoric alone is sufficient to create each movement toward a goal of establishing an authoritarian rule. On the other side of the big lie equation is the ready mind of a conspiratorial thinking. People without analytically critical skills and imbued with poor information and so emotionally committed that there is no reality anchor to dissuade them from the big lie often fall for these deceits. Let us look at these predicates in the context of today's epidemic of misinformation generating counterfactual alternative narratives negatively impacting a functioning democracy. Our post-truth world of Donald Trump is derived from the antecedents of human nature's propensity to be misled when living in a series of social shocks. Requiring a comprehensive reasoned accommodation doesn't occur in a flood of counterfactual alternative narratives. Before a generalized comprehension develops, there is a period of uncertainty in which alternative realities are inserted. So why generate false information in times of uncertainty? What impels people to commit themselves to duplicity and fraud is anybody's guess, yet it occurs. The first victim in this time of uncivil war is truth. When truth isn't truth, anything goes. It's whatever the autocrat says. It is suggested here that the antecedent culprit is corporate product propaganda as a model. Its marketing campaigns shade facts as to what is being sold and is not limited to sales only, but has come to infiltrate every part of society's acta diurna. It is the power gained through misleading and confusing buyers and voters alike. It is a bold-faced money grab by the venal and greedy. It is the marketization by the profit sector of the non-profit sector. It is a proposed by Jill Eikenberry and Jay Kluver in their 2004 paper, Rolling Ecstasy into a Big Fat Chubby, Far Too Many Inhale and Choke On That Leaves Some Dizzy. It occurred when William Bennett carried out a terror pogrom on America when he was the drug czar. It may explain why Curtis LeMay falsified the results of the strategic bombing report after World War II to get his Air Force. It is the same reason George Bush invaded Iraq as an election approached. It may explain why too many politicians claim a past election was fraudulent, despite there being no evidence for the claim. Employing agnosticism is the inversion of educating the public. Rather than presenting fact-based arguments, it is easy to use the deceptive Where everything is a product to sell, marketers can play a game of hit and run to dodge accountability for their misdeeds, claiming they were just doing their job. Justified as a game, the use of false narratives to sway public opinion is to win at gaming power over the gullible and credulous. For each act, the objective is to be rewarded in some way, by corporations, by wealthy benefactors, by popular approval, or by a malignant charismatic. In the Internet of Everything, it has become a megaphone of enormous proportions within an unregulated environment, where its lawlessness is much like an epidemic that appears to have caused mental involution through superficiality. Amplified and accelerated by collecting personal data to micro-target the unwary, and taking advantage of an age-old feature of human nature to ignore warning, proclaiming counterfactual alternative narratives through conspiracy, agnosticism, and fact denialism has been used time immemorial to abet and reinforce religious, cult-like, and factionalism into extremism of an overvalued belief system in manner and form. The impact on society has been great. The big lie has come to undermine confidence in federalist institutions and our constitutional framework. It has its antecedents in human behavior that hasn't overcome its ancient propensity to be susceptible to the induction of anxiety over alarmist claims. Creating an environment of fearfulness and loathing. Anxiety can be a warning or a distraction. It can be the need for preparation on the one hand and the fevered mental confusion of the CAD delusion on the other. We are in the latter while ignoring the former. It is what despot tyrants, autocrats, dictators, and priests, imams, and rabbis have practiced since civilization's beginnings. This is why there exists a need for an interpretive system to quell the anxiety and cut through the delusion. But as we haven't got there yet, that's for another discussion.
1: Freely chosen placeholder now returns you to the safety of your social media platforms and those neocons, prayer patriots, Russian trolls and Chinese imperialist data aggregating privacy thieves. We hope you've enjoyed this segment of the Theater of the Air. Confronting the unknown is a lot more than being out of bubblegum. The freely chosen placeholder reminds you that remembering the future is having the freedom to do so.
0: In listening to commentary from the center and the left of the political spectrum, they're starting to, what's the proper word? I won't say panic, but get the jitters that this Trump regime is going to overturn democratic society. And I think part of it is they're not looking at it analytically and then fighting fire with fire. We're looking for some coalition of leadership like we had in the 1700s, and a good solid message to get the idea across that, you know, our democratic institutions and constitutional framework really do work. They have for 250 years, you know, with, I think, consistent success, certainly not without warts. But there's something that has to be done more than this emotive sensibility reactivity.

Another one of those songs that sounds like it has a warning in its final notes. This is a Bix find. I don't know where you got this, Bix. I know, it's useless to ask. It's a band called Elephant Stone, and we heard Fascist Killed Your Rock and Roll. It's from a 2026 disc called ASHA, all capital letters, A-S-H-A. And if we're not careful, or at least we don't act as though our hair is on fire, they're going to kill more than that. Let's see, where are these guys from? Found something on them. Montreal, Canada. They're very much of an indie band, as you could tell. What a good tune that was. Certainly Rock and Rollers, but a little of psychedelia mixed in there. Just like the band before it, Crawly Bug. It's the work of this bedroom author named Connor Quillen. We heard from a 2026 EP called Celibate, and we heard the tune Temptation. Wonderful. The best I could find was that he first started putting stuff out on his record labels in around 2017, but no idea where the guy is from, no indication of a biography. I don't know what it is. Maybe it's just too soon. If you try everything, social media, you can find... Now, on social media, there was stuff on this guy, but there was no content. There was a picture. It's just like there was a tune I was going to play if the show had been whole today called Broken Trails. And they're another AGI-generated band to sound like crossover, country, outlaw, blues or something. But I'm certain that Crawly Bug is more than just AGI-generated. Besides, the music was very much interesting. Whoa, gotta let you know that this is WRFZLP Rochester. We're at 106.3 on your analog FM radio dial. 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So just because this is the transition, just want to make the pitch that we're always dependent on the volunteers here at the station to put on shows and to pay a monthly subscription or membership to Rochester Free Radio. And we would like your help, the listener, to do the same. It doesn't cost much to keep us on the air, but it does cost. And everything from electricity to utilities to having an engineer on staff to fix things when they go wrong, we need that. 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It's very much appreciated. Now, in the late 60s, when psychedelia was beginning to blossom, there was one band, Country Joe McDonald, or one artist, Joe McDonald, Country Joe, as he became known as, who played with another guy, Barry Melton, who called himself The Fish. I'm not sure why. So the band was Country Joe and The Fish, and they had some wonderful music. There was a series of three or four LPs, and I happened to pick up a couple of them, like this one here called Here We Go Again from 1969. And this is why he's part of that early phase of psychedelia in San Francisco, and this is called Dr. Electricity.

Yeah, that's somebody you can consider an outsider bedroom artist. His name is Robert Jean Tizzi, I think. Tizzi. Goes by the stage name of Truthfully Audrey or Truthfully Audrey's Music. And we heard Too Tired from a 2026 disc called Preacher's Daughter. He's been around since 2016, producing this stuff, this novel, with quite revealing lyrics. He's it's probably why he's a cross-dresser. He considers himself independent, clearly, and alternative. And he does performance art in live shows, cross-dressing, singer-songwriter. And then he's got pictures of his women. Come on, George. Pictures of his mother all over his album covers of her at different ages. And it's got him as well. But it took a while to dig up information on this guy. So very interesting, I think. I don't know, Bix, what's your view? Ooh, thanks for reminding me. It's not on topic, but I just wanted to mention what last month we played this band called Angina de Pontrain, I think it was, which is French for angina pectoris. Anyway, they're a microtonal duo, two brothers, and they dress up in these incredible costumes. One, the brother who plays a guitar has a double neck guitar, and he switches between them. The other brother is a keyboardist, and before each of the shows, they do this fake prayer of some sort. But you can't tell what the heck they're saying. But their music is very interesting. But what caught my attention, what was it, last week or week before? They're all over the internet now. People are analyzing them and psychoanalyzing them and criticizing them. And I'm thinking, well, that's great. At least they've got attention. But if you get a chance, and if you're into microtonal stuff, in fact, I've got a little something that's not so much on microtonal stuff, but on 8-bit electronic music, where you squeeze in as much notes as you can in every bar. Angine de Pontrain is your band. So before that, we start off with Country Joe and the Fish, Country or Joe McDonald and Barry Melton and their band. And we heard from a 1969 cut from their album called Here We Go Again, Vinyl. And I can't believe in the good condition some of these vinyls that we're pulling tunes off these days. Anyway, 1965, they started up in Berkeley, California. Joe McDonald was originally in a music band, I mean a folk music band, before moving into R&B. No, not R&B. Some rock and roll, and then playing a substantive role in the development of psychedelia before he went off into one of those hardcore acid rock bands and then came around to folk and folk rock. So he died maybe 15 years ago. Do you remember? Like early 2000s. Yeah, unfortunately. But he is incredibly popular regionally, never really came out except for the Fish Cheer. Give me an F, give me a U, that kind of thing he did at the original concert, the Woodstock Festival. Well, let's move on. Here's an interesting artist who does crossover. She's really a jazz pianist, singer in the like Norah Jones, but this is a wonderful version of a Tom Waits tune she does.

0: Yeah, wonderful. It's a Blur from their debut album from 1997, self-titled Blur. We heard Beetlebum out of London. It'd been there for a while, 1998, before in the club and pub and the club and pub scene. Whew, this has not been a good day for George. Whew, I'm telling you. Let's see. Very much started out as the alternative and indie rock and roller. A little bit of stage performance in their music. What they doing? What they consider to be Britpop. There was this music and cultural movement in the late '80s, early '90s, mostly out of the inspiration by the Kinks and Ray Davies music. So songs of national identity with a mix of grunge and shoegaze. Can't ask for more. Before that, wonderful Holly Cole doing a Tom Waits song, The Train Song, from her 1996 disc called It Happened One Night. She's out of Halifax, Nova Scotia, Canada. Been around since '83, primarily jazz music, but does these very interesting interpretive covers. Like her voice, too. This octave bouncing around at various octaves, quite affecting, quite entertaining.
1: Do not fiddle with your knobs or make adjustments to your analog listening device. No xenomorphic intercession here. We are entering a segment of the show we've all been waiting for, the freely chosen placeholder, where neocons, prayer patriots, Russian trolls and Chinese imperialists fear to tread. When in a place where brilliant music may not suffice, this is where the heart cries out for theater of the air. For an earful of delight, on with today's freely chosen placeholder.
2: Yes, that's not unusual.
0: Eight-bit demo scene. Prologue. Electronic 8-bit avant pop and indie bit pop are names for a form of electronic music called bit music. Bit music takes its instrumentation from sound chips, sound cards, analog and digital sequencers, video game consoles, personal computers, the PC, arcade game machines, and synthesized sound emulators. It is the most basic form of layering synthesized output, regulating beats, even the use of guitars, modern studio techniques with the emphasis on catchy melodies and fast tempos. It was a niche that arose between 1980 and 1990. The music scene was called the demo scene, short for music demonstrations. It developed into an independent performance scene that was not limited geographically. In the end, the demo scene had a huge influence on video culture and its soundtracks. In the early 2000s, UNESCO labeled it an intangible cultural heritage, where its contribution to traditional cultural tropes were fused with contemporary practices shared by a community of practitioners linking the past to the present and passed on from one generation to the next. Intangible cultural heritage is representative of its community, whose knowledge and skills are transmissible, and its community, groups, and individuals create, maintain, and transmit their wholly invented art by contributors and practitioners. Bits as art. Emerging as a creative force in the 2000s, but developed in the 1980s, the demo scene's computer art had pushed available software cracking technology to create audiovisual and music compositions they called demonstrations of their products, or demos and prods, showcasing their work as computer screen splashes, some quite elaborate, and as tracker music, essentially vertically text-based step sequence software sampler music, first and second generation module formats of *.mod, *.med, *.s3m, *.xm, and *.it, and graphics composed of pixel manipulation to produce pixels, ASCII, and ANSI art. At the time, most of the software and hardware to create their demos and prods came from scrounged arcade games and gamer consoles. Demo Scene Development. Interestingly, Massachusetts Institute of Technology, MIT, had semi-regular competitions using the 1959 version of Digital Equipment Corporation's PDP-1 mini computer in the early 1960s. The early computer hacker culture found ways to extract from the mini computer sounds, images, and programming not actually intended. One outcome was Steve Russell's 1962 computer game, Space War. Floppy disks containing prods and demos would be sent around as music disks in executable format programs of digital material showcasing musical and visual art. This is claimed to be the origin of the term demo for the art found on the disks. When personal computers came to individual desks, programmers elaborated on MIT's earlier competitions to develop an underground movement. Sometimes called the wars scene, the competitions were primarily application of piracy networks and began releasing illegal copies of software packages as well. Some of the discs also contained elaborate visual art and songs as extravagant introductory scenes called cracktros, bundled with the cracked software. This evolved into a form of artistic showcase that gave rise to the demo parties as cultural hubs for demo groups. Competitions called compos could be participated in without geographical limitations through the internet, but predominated in Europe initially. Early demo scenes included 101 Crew, Razor 11911, The Judges, Future Crews, Kefrin's Phenomenon, Karsten Obarski, as each produced collections of audiovisual demos and prods such as the Ultimate Soundtrackers 1.21, Second Reality, Desert Dreams, Enigma, Noise Tracker, and Pro Tracker. Most early demo scene contributors now work for game development companies such as Siren, MCA, Remedy Entertainment, Starbreeze Studios, DICE, IO Interactive, and Rovio Entertainment. Tracker bit music prods and demos played a significant role in the development of electronic dance music. As mentioned, bit music refers to electronic music created by sound chips and cards, sequencers from scrounged gamer arcade and console hardware repurposed by hijacking their programming and combining them with sound emulating synthesizers. Later developments produced the PSG, Programmable Sound Generator, which converted lines of code into basic analog waveform sounds. Each iteration of the hardware and software of the PC of things began to produce frequency modulated synthesis waveform sounds. Soon the PC became a multimedia capable machine. Although the demo scene isn't the vanguard creative power it once was, it still exists as a niche interest. A lovingly created and maintained website, the Mod Archive, exists for the interested individual to explore. Today's Bitpop has been exploited by new bands like Beck, Yellow Magic Orchestra, and Kraftwerk. A listing of the past and present Bitpop artists has 83 pages of bands, individuals, groups, and compilations totaling close to 1,500 artists and demo scene creators. Sodakin. By way of introduction of contemporary 8-bit demo scene artist, here we'll close out with an accomplished bit-pop band, Sodakin. Known for their bedroom pop, Sodakin made their first internet download in 2021. Their songs include aspects of bit music like bells, sound sounds, pops and clicks, etc., quirky animated visuals, and their songs, like what we'll hear, the Hansel and Gretel Cycle from 2023. Their songs are emotive, complex, carrying themes of neglect, pain, bullying, and the desperate search for connection. In a world of indifference, acknowledgement only comes after death.
3: Freely chosen placeholder now returns you to the safety of your social media platforms and those neocons, prayer patriots, Russian trolls and Chinese imperialist data aggregating privacy thieves. We hope you've enjoyed this segment of the Theater of the Air. Confronting the unknown is a lot more than being out of bubblegum. The freely chosen placeholder reminds you that remembering the future is having the freedom to do so.
0: Yeah, that's right. There is, in fact, on another low-power station, I think it's Wayo, a full hour program of 8-bit music, and I forget the name of the guy. I made contact with him and thought we could do some sort of collaboration, but he said, oh, I'll call you. Never called me. I called him, left Steph at the radio station, but after a while you get the idea, and I don't have time for the disingenuous and the inconsiderate. So as far as I'm concerned, check out his show. I think it's interesting and good. But that's as much as I'll say. Speaking of the use of electronic music, here's a thing by Brian Eno from 1975 called The Big Ships.

to college. You may go to school. You might drive a pink Cadillac. 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

0: I'd rather see you dead and hell, girl,
1: see you with another man. Now come back, baby.

One of the great things that John Prine was known for was his humor. And this is one of those songs from 1979, Let's Play House. From he had two wonderful vinyl at this time, Pink Cadillac and Bruised Orange, I think, was the other one. But this was, I think he was also... came out before, it was in the early 2000s, he was diagnosed with lip and throat and mandible cancer, and had surgeries, but managed to still retain some entertainment stuff until he died around 2015, 2020, something like that. But God bless him, he left us with a beautiful orb of music. He's out of... let's see, Chicago, Illinois. He started out as a mailman, writing songs while he was delivering letters and sorting them. In 1969, he did the club and pub scene. He saw himself as a more of a folk guy and a little bit of country, but then found his niche in Americana and some rock and roll-based music. Before that was another interesting guy, almost entirely downloading from Berlin, Germany. His name's Steff, S-T-F, Wolf. And we heard This Halloween. It's from a 2026 disc called UNK, U-N-K. Electronic, trip-hop, some experimentation, and some woolly lyrics to top it off. Then started off with Brian Eno, the master of electronic ambience, and we heard The Big Ship from a 1975 vinyl called Another Green Ship. He's out of London, he's been around since 1970, still doing stuff. He was in a series of very interesting bands, Scratch Orchestra, Portsmouth Sinfonia, Roxy Music, Fripp and Eno, 801, which is a band I enjoyed immensely, and a later band called Passengers. But most known for his ambient electronic experimentation. And, you know, I'll Tie Your Shoelace is a wonderful little pop tune, rock and roller. Well, geez, we're coming to the end of the show already. Got another little less than 15 minutes. So this is, I don't know how I picked this vinyl up, but I think it was because it was $5. And it's a band out of Detroit, Michigan. It was really a side project of a very popular band in the club and pub scene in Detroit about the time that the White Stripes were coming up there, called the Dirt Bombs. And they were more electronic, experimental, with a tinge of rock and roll. And this is a very good example of that. This is called Shari Vani.

Sorry.

0: We have more of Unknown Red we'll get to next week. The show's a little bit adumbrated because I forgot my music. And you know who didn't remind me, sitting over there looking placidly. But in any event, and before that was the Dirt Bombs. And Bix just, not just, but reminded me after a while that it's not Shari Vani, it's Shari Van Very. And we heard from a that cut from a 2010 EP that was released from vinyl that came out, I don't know, years ago. Anyway, so just to let you know, you've been listening to Remembering the Future with George and myself, Bix, Mr. Silent over there. He's tried things like sign language and gave up on that because he kept misspelling. Anyway, yeah, I know. I'm the only one who thinks my jokes are funny. Anyway, this is WRFZ LP Rochester. 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Bye-bye.
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2: There was a communication breakdown because we're not going to California. 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And to our amazing friends at WGXX Gen X Radio. How are we doing tonight? I, of course, am your host, Randall Burton. And as always, I promise you 2 hours of the best in hard rock and heavy metal jam-packed into this show. We have got Lynyrd Skynyrd. We have got Liv Sin. We have got Battle Beast and so much more. And of course, in the second hour, we have the Metal Mountain Stage, which tonight will feature Led Zeppelin. In 1993, Accept releases the album Objection Overruled, an album that saw Udo return to the band. Now, not only does Udo return to the band, but the album itself feels like a true return to form for Accept. Of course, it doesn't do well here in the States because it's 1993, and we're having this little flirtation with this thing called grunge. However, overseas, Objection Overruled is a massive success. And while the band may have been having success with this album overseas, and the band may have returned to form musically, a lot of the problems that existed before, which led to Udo leaving the band for a while, are starting to resurface. And the cracks wouldn't come to form truly until a few years later when the band went on hiatus. Now, in a few seconds, we're going to hear the title track from the album, Objection Overruled, to lead off the show tonight. And when I say this album was a return to form, folks, this album truly has a feel, the vibe of the classic albums from the late 1970s and early 1980s. It is vastly underrated. So if you are on a computer right now and you're listening to me on the Rochester Free Radio live stream, or you're listening to me on any of the other live streams for the networks that the Metal Mountain is airing on, open up another browser, or not another browser, but open up another window, go to Amazon, eBay, type in Accept Objection Overruled. Trust me, you can't go wrong. This is a freaking amazing album. That being said, leading off the show tonight, here is Accept with the title track from their 1993 album, Objection Overruled.

off their 1986 self-titled album that was Leatherwolf with The Calling. We heard Pretty Maids with Face the World. Black Sabbath with the legendary, the iconic, the exceptional Ronnie James Dio back on vocals with the song TV Crimes. And I mentioned before how Objection Overruled is kind of a very vastly underrated, underappreciated album. I don't think we give too much attention to Dehumanizer and the work that Ronnie did with Black Sabbath after he returned and before they got together with Heaven and Hell. Definitely. Dehumanizer, an amazing album. Definitely have to check that out. And the show was let off, of course, with the aforementioned Objection Overruled. So for many years, Lynyrd Skynyrd was associated with the rebel flag. And if you've ever watched any of the documentaries on Lynyrd Skynyrd, that's not something they were proud of. They understood that it was part of the Southern heritage for fans to bring the Confederate flag to their shows. They have a live album where it's got that legendary picture of a fan unfolding the Confederate flag, which the band themselves objected to. But the record label forced it upon them, said, this is the album cover. This is what we're going with. This is your identity. Artemis Pyle has said many times before that on the surface, Lynyrd Skynyrd may be a bunch of Southern boys, but for the most part, they leaned very liberal. And they objected to the use of the Confederate flag, like I said, but they couldn't say anything to their label. However, they could do it through song. Now, in 1974, they released the album The Second Coming, which features the classic Sweet Home Alabama. And remember how on past shows I have said there have been iconic movies, iconic albums that when they are first released, they absolutely get dumped on by the critics? Second Coming is one of them, and there's one guy I want to point out. His name was Robert Christgau. He wrote for Cream. He did a review of Second Helping, calling the album. Now keep in mind, everybody, this is the album that features Sweet Home Alabama. He called the album. Let me find my notes here. Hold on. I want to get everything. The album was average at best, and there were not any songs that stood out as memorable. That's right. A music critic once said Sweet Home Alabama was not a memorable song. Imagine putting pen to paper and calling Sweet Home Alabama an average at best song. This, folks, is why, once again, I don't give a rat's ass what critics say about movies or books or albums. I buy them and I check them out for myself. It's my opinion that matters, not theirs. Now, Second Coming also featured a song called Working for MCA. Now, this is where we're tying everything in. Remember how I said before the band did not like being associated with what the Confederate flag stood for? This was their answer back at MCA. So, like I said, up next on the Metal Mountain, a song that helped the band put the middle finger up to their record label. Off the album Second Coming, here is Lynyrd Skynyrd with Working for MCA.

That was Buffalo with Freedom, Frigid Pink with Crying Shame, New England with Honey Money off their 1980 album Explorer Suite, and we heard Lynyrd Skynyrd with Working for MCA off the album Second Coming. Ooh. All right, folks, got that cleared out. Now, as much as I'm happy to see Sister Sin reform, I was looking forward to seeing more from Liv Sin as a solo artist. And it really seemed that there was an evolution from Liv as far as songwriting was concerned, song arrangement was concerned. As I said before, there are many songs from Sister Sin I want to play on the show. Unfortunately, I have to do a little editing to take away some of the naughty words we're not allowed to play on the radio here in the States. Now, going solo, getting back to Liv Sin, it looked like there was a chance for her to step out of the box, record songs that would not have fit on a Sister Sin album. And who knows, maybe she'll juggle both. She'll do a couple solo albums and record with Sister Sin, because I don't think they've really committed to this being a full-blown reunion, although it seems like they're having fun interacting with the fans again and having Sister Sin off the ground. In 2026, Sister Sin released their brand new album called Suicide Hill, which I hope to finally get my hands on in the near future. But back to Liv, one of the solo albums she released was the one called Burning Sermons, and that is the album we find this track off of. Here's Liv Sin with Chapter of the Witch.

0: That was Taking Dawn with a cover of the Fleetwood Mac classic, The Chain. Lizzie's with Like an Animal. 77, a band that really gave me a lot of AC/DC vibes and a lot of 70s rock vibes, with the song Give Me a Dollar, and we heard Sister Sin with Chapter of the Witch. And just like that, the first half of the show is in the books. It is like you blink an eye and the first half is done. Getting ready to go into hour number two, which features the ever-popular Metal Mountain Stage.
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0: I hope everybody has had a blast so far, because we have a lot still to come on the show tonight. We've got Yngwie Malmsteen coming up, as well as the Metal Mountain Stage, which tonight features Led Zeppelin. Hello to everybody checking out the show on Rochester Free Radio live stream and Rochester Free Radio 106.3 FM. 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To everybody over at Iron Voice Radio and Champions Radio UK. I'm your host, Randall Burton. And folks, we are going to get right in to the second half of the show. And it's going to be kicked off with Battle Beast and the song Unholy Saviors.

That was Eternal Ascent with Reclamation, and that is the title track off the album. We're Queensryche with Arrow of Time, Fate's Warning with Left Here, and the title track from their 2015 album, we heard Battle Beast with Unholy Savior. It was a fight with Graham Bonnet that led to Yngwie Malmsteen being fired from Alcatraz. And who would have thought that getting fired would actually be better for one's career? Because by the end of the 1980s, Alcatraz had faded away. They had no albums or no songs that were being played on the radio. Barely anybody remembered them, but everybody was talking about this guitar wizard named Yngwie Malmsteen. And the 1980s had a lot of their guitar wizards. I almost said guitar lizards. Although that would be kind of cool to see a lizard like the Geico Gecko playing guitar. In any event, you had the late Randy Rhoads. You had Warren DeMartini. You had Robin Crosby. You had all these just phenomenal shredders. And Yngwie Malmsteen managed to stand out above all of them. Now, Yngwie's Rising Forest, which was the band he formed after getting booted from Alcatraz, would find their videos in heavy rotation. Meanwhile, by 1986, Alcatraz, after a poorly selling album, was forced to call it quits. Like I said, Yngwie, along with the late great Randy Rhoads, helped bring the neoclassical style of guitar to a whole generation of players. In 1994, Yngwie released the album The Seventh Sign, which has gone on to be considered a classic. Once again, it's an album that did not do well here in the States. But retrospectively, looking at this album, this is the only way I'll ever agree with critics, but they look at the album as truly one of the masterpieces of its time. Up next on the Metal Mountain, here is Yngwie Malmsteen's Rising Force with Mike Mazzacar on Paneling Lead Vocals with the song Never Die.

That was Bonfire with a cover of Toto's Africa, which is on the Legends double disc. By the way, another album you got to pick up, because Bonfire, they cover Rainbow, they cover Toto, they cover Leonard Cohen, they cover artists I've never even heard of before. We heard Bomb Squad with Groove Me, Poison with Back to the Rocking Horse, and Yngwie Malmsteen's Rising Force with the song Never Die. And that brings us to the Metal Mountain stage. And Never Die is kind of poetic. It's a poetic way to introduce the band that's going to be first taking the Metal Mountain stage, because I do not think that their legacy, their influence, their music, it's never going to die. I am talking, of course, of one of the greatest to ever take the stage, one of the greatest to ever perform, one of the most influential bands of all time, a band that brought music from all corners of the world before YouTube and the internet were truly a thing. I am talking about Led Zeppelin, and off the album, Live in the Wild West, here they are with the classic Heartbreaker.

Yeah.

Off Live in Houston, 1981, that was Journey with Stone in Love. We heard Fog Hat with I Just Want to Make Love to You off Fog Hat Live. And off the album Live at the BBC, I kind of misspoke there. That was Led Zeppelin with Heartbreaker. And that concludes the fun for tonight. I hope everybody has as much fun as I did. I'm fighting a cold, as I'm sure you can tell. Stupid cold and stupid Rochester weather. And anyways, be sure to follow me on Blue Sky and Twitter at Handsome Randall. I'm Randall Burton. Thanks for tuning in, my friends. And remember to always keep that crank to

It's that time again. Time for another edition of the Metal Mountain right here on Rochester Free Radio 106.3 on that FM dial. Also, hello to everybody listening to us via the live stream. I'm your host, Randall Burton, and on the show tonight, we've got Aerosmith, Running Wild, and the latest from Uriah Heep. And there is the Metal Mountain stage, and taking the stage tonight, the one, the only Def Leppard.

band that also has seen plenty of tragedy over the last several years. In fact, it's seen three of their original members die young, and Dave Manchetti, who plays lead guitar and does the lead vocals on this next track we're going to hear, is the only one on the album that is still alive. Phil Kennemore, Joey Alves, Leonard Hayes, they've all since passed away. And why Y&T has not gotten their own special dedicated to them yet, that's something I might look into. They at least deserve, if they ever brought back Behind the Music, they at least deserve it Behind the Music. Up first on the show tonight is Y&T with Midnight in Tokyo.

That was Great White with Step On You. And yes, folks, they have a song other than Once Bitten, Twice Shy, you know, which you hear overplayed elsewhere. Also in our opener tonight, we heard Black Sabbath with Hard Life to Love, Transit with All Right, and you can find that on their 1989 album, Dirty Pleasures. And the show was led off by Y&T with Midnight in Tokyo. So, 2019, Uriah Heep reaches the big 5-0. That's right. They will be celebrating 50 years of making music. I know Scorpion's a band that's been around, what, 53, 54 years? And Uriah Heep's been around 50. They're still around, and they still are sounding good, in my humble opinion. And kudos to them for reaching the 50-year mark and to still be out there and touring with no real hiatus in between. I mean, that is just something that's just amazing. It's just an accomplishment. It just blows my mind. Off their 2018 release, Living the Dream, here's Uriah Heep with Grazed by Heaven.

That was the aforementioned Scorpions, a band that's been making music since 1965, the song Crossfire. We also heard Heaven, a vastly underrated band from the land down under, who released a couple albums in the 80s with the song The Last Laugh, Praying Mantis with the song Nowhere to Hide, and we heard Uriah Heep with Grazed by Heaven, a cut off their latest Living the Dream. Remember, my friends, you can follow the show by following me at Handsome Randall on Twitter, and you can email the show metalmountain106@outlook.com. As I said, I'll be playing Fallen Angel in a couple weeks. They are a local band from right here in Rochester, and I do encourage you, if you have a friend who's in a band, let them know about the show. Let them know they can submit music to be played on this show, and I will give you the, and as I just said, I gave you the details. 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On the subject of music, we are going to get back to the music right now. It goes without saying, even though I've said it now so many times, I've probably lost count. Aerosmith's best music was during the 1970s. Yeah, I get it. They had a slew of hits after their 80s comeback. But the songwriting and the songs themselves were much better in the 70s. And I've often joked that, you know, maybe Aerosmith was better off on the drugs. It just seems that they lost their creative drive in the 80s after they had that monster comeback with Run DMC. It just seems like they lost their creative drive. And you can see that for yourself, in my opinion, by checking out their 70s tunes and including this classic, which other radio stations seem to have forgotten about. Off their 74 self-titled album, here's Aerosmith with Moving Out. Yeah,

0: That was Rush with the classic, the epic, the legendary YYZ. Also on that set, we had Ram Jam with Pretty Poison. Yeah, folks, Ram Jam did actually have songs other than Black Betty. And I just really love the drum solo in Pretty Poison. It's just friggin' amazing, in my opinion. We had Legs Diamond with Stage Fright and Aerosmith with Moving Out.
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records. They put out music that they were proud of. And after more than 30 years running wild, well, they're still going and touring. They're still running wild. Up next is one of my all-time favorites, Running Wild, with the Ballad of William Kidd.

That was TYR with Hold the Heathen Hammer High. Also on that set, we had Grim Reaper with See You in Hell, Iron Maiden with If Eternity Should Fail, and Running Wild with The Ballad of William Kidd. All right, time for us to shuffle off to the last set before we hit the Metal Mountain stage. Up next is a band called King Cobra, which was started by the legendary Carmen Appice. On lead vocals was Mark Free, who is now recording as Marcy Free. And I really got to admit this, I would love to see a King Cobra reunion album with Marcy on lead vocals, Carmen and the boys all back in the band. I would pay, you know that meme that's out there of Fry was shut up and take my money? You know that meme? That would be me. Shut up and take my money for a King Cobra reunion album. Off the album, Thrill of a Lifetime, here is King Cobra with Iron Eagle, Never Say Die.

All right. That was Killer Dwarves with Tell Me Please. Bon Jovi with Raise Your Hands. And as I say every time I played that song, every time I hear it, I think of John Candy as Barf eating KFC in the movie Spaceballs. And if you haven't seen the movie Spaceballs yet, go out and see it. And it's just one of the funniest movies of all time. Hurricane Alice with Tear the House Down and King Cobra with Iron Eagle, Never Say Die. All right, folks, who's ready to head on over to the Metal Mountain stage? Come on, let's go. Taking the stage first tonight is Def Leppard with Hysteria.

0: That was the legendary Motorhead with The Bomber. Also in that set, we had Thin Lizzy. See, I'm tripping over my own words. It's like almost two in a row. Thin Lizzy with The Rocker and Def Leppard with Hysteria. And that finishes off this week's edition of the Metal Mountain. I'm Randall Burton. Thanks for tuning in. Keep warm because it's cold outside. And remember to always keep it cranked to 11.
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0: I hope everybody survived the Black Friday madness that was today, and I hope that everybody that overstuffed themselves on turkey and cranberry sauce and all the good fix-ins from Thanksgiving yesterday are doing well. I'm hanging on. I'm Randall Burton, your host of the Metal Mountain right here on Rochester Free Radio 106.3 FM. We're chugging through the fall, and I really hope everybody's doing great tonight. We're in for a lot of goodies tonight, actually. On the show, we have got, what do we have? Let me look at my thing here. We got Raven, Nut, Loudness, Warrant, and a rare song.

King Cobra, who was on hiatus. Now, Blue Murder only gave us two studio albums, but what they gave us was just an amazing brief body of work. I mean, it's the stuff of legends. Kicking off things on the Metal Mountain tonight will be Blue Murder with Sex Child.

From their classic album, Sign In Please, that was Autograph with 19 and Nonstop. We also heard Kicks with Welcome to the Club, or Kick Axe, excuse me, with Welcome to the Club. I'm really good at reading tonight. We had Great White with Lady Red Light, and the show was kicked off by Blue Murder with Sex Child. So anybody that's been listening to the show long enough knows I am actually a big fan of the band Raven. And I'm with the group. I think that their time with Atlantic really stripped the band of their cred. It's one of those things where it famously happened with the Ramones, to be exact. You know, you have this band. They're doing great on the indie labels. They have a phenomenal sound. And then the big label gets some, and they strip them of everything that made them big, and they try to fit a square hole or square thing into a round hole, and it just doesn't work. And, you know, Raven gave us, they gave us the bridge between thrash and the new wave of British heavy metal sound. And I really feel that their stint at Atlantic did a lot of damage to the band, and they don't give the credit that they richly deserve. Off the album, One for All, here is Raven with Seven Shades.

0: That was Virgin Steel with Guardians of the Flame. Also on that set, we heard Distance with the song Night Runner. And we had Satan with the Doomsday Clock. And leading off that set was Raven with Seven Shades. Okay, now I like to have fun with some of my listeners out there. And about a month ago, I mentioned a Twitter user by the name of @BotGWarrior. And the whole goal in life of this person, their whole goal, or at least of their Twitter account, is to tweet, ugh, anytime somebody mentions Celtic Frost. And, you know, if anybody follows me, they know on Twitter that I talk everything from music to politics to wrestling to football and basically everything under the sun. That's why I've got so many tweets that I've sent. This guy, ugh, that's all he tweets. So, Mr. Bot, here's another reason to say ugh. From the infamous, the infamous Cold Lake album, here's Celtic Frost with Downtown Hanoi.
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0: That was Loudness with Deadly Player. Also on that set, we heard Onslaught featuring Steve Grimmon on lead vocals with the song In Search of Sanity, which was actually the title track of that one album that Steve was with. And for those of you that have been listening, you know, a couple weeks ago, I played Welcome to Dying, which was also on that album. In Search of Sanity is also sums up the new NFL rule about hitting the quarterbacks. We also heard Diamond Head with Lightning to the Nations and Celtic Frost with Downtown Hanoi. Hi, at Bot G Warrior.
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0: As I'm saying hi to him, I want to say something else to everybody out there listening. As I say each and every week, we have our orange Patreon button. And if everybody clicks on that and just donates a couple bucks a month, that would be awesome, because

So everybody knows that Tommy Shaw from Styx has had a solo career outside the band, and he was also in Damn Yankees, a super group that he formed with Jack Blades from Night Ranger, and they recruited a couple other guys to be in the band as well. Not many people know that James J.Y. Young, a man who was responsible for more of the harder tunes that Styx performed, also had a solo career, even if it didn't have the output that Shaw's had. And it's a selection from J.Y.'s solo career that gives us the next track on the show tonight. Here's James Young with Wild Dogs in the Night.

That was longtime Cinderella frontman Tom Kiefer with The Way Life Goes Round. We also heard Billy Squire with Don't Say You Love Me, which is actually the first time Billy Squire has been played on the show for months when I played months ago when I played Piper, his first band. We heard the late, great Cozy Powell with Up the Downs and James Shaywa Young with Wild Dogs in the Night. Man, we are just flying through the show tonight. You know, it always amazes me how quick these 2 hours just fly by. And I really hope you're having fun out there enjoying the music. Warrant is the next band up on the show. And it does sound odd listening to Warrant and not hearing Janie Lane on lead vocals. And even after all these years, it's still taking a lot to get used to it. And one has to wonder if Janie had been able to defeat his demons, would he and Warren have been able to make more music together? But Robert Mason has, he's done a yeoman's job, basically, at filling shoes that we previously thought could not be filled. Featuring Robert Mason on his second album with Warren, here is the song, New Rebellion.

That was Mr. Big with Defying Gravity. Also in that set, we had Wasp with Shotgun, Dokken with Can't Fight This Love, and Warrant with New Rebellion. And you can find that on the album Louder, Harder, Faster. And I am going to not say where my dirty mind just went there. We're just going to head on over to the Metal Mountain stage, everybody. And I have some gems, as I strive to do each and every week. And on a jam-packed stage, first up is Shiraz Lane with Out There Somewhere.

That was guitar icon Yngwie Malmsteen with a live version of Heaven Tonight. Also in that live set, we had Y&T with Summertime Girls, Van Halen with a live version of Jump, and Shiraz Lane with Out There Somewhere. And you can find that live version on Leica Fest 2017. And that will bring this edition of the Metal Mountain to a close. I hope everybody enjoyed this show tonight as I enjoyed playing this music for you. As I see each and every week, you can reach me on Twitter at Handsome Randall, or you can email me, metalmountain106@outlook.com. I'm Randall Burton. Thanks for tuning in, and remember to always keep it cranked to 11.

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3: 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Tonight's theme is one I'm calling, with apologies to Stephen Stills, Just Roll Tape. In 1968, Stephen went into a studio in New York City and recorded a bunch of songs that ended up being demos, and he thought they were lost forever when he left them there, but it turns out they were found many years later when the place was going to be sold, but it took a long time for the album to be released as such. And so we're going to kick off the show with his demo version of Change Partners here on Theme On.

Hi, this is Rockin' Robert. 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

Sometimes with demo songs, the original doesn't have the same title as the one that ends up on the LP. You could call it a working title. And that, of course, was Matthew Sweet's demo of Girlfriend, but it was titled Good Friend. The LP version of Girlfriend is just still a fantastic rock song, one of my favorites. Before that, we heard from Nirvana and their off of their box set Sliver, the Best of the Box. That was a home demo of All Apologies. And another demo we heard from, that was Bruce Springsteen with his earlier version of It's Hard to Be a Saint in the City, which is the favorite song of my brother Dino by Bruce Springsteen. We kicked off the show with Stephen Stills' demo of Change Partners. Well, as I mentioned, sometimes songs sound very rough and very different. Other times they sound pretty polished, but not quite there. And I think this is an example of that. And this is The Pretenders with their demo of Brass in Pocket.

A demo for his album The Pleasure Principle. That is Gary Numan with Cars. Definitely a different vibe there. You don't really hear that tambourine like you hear in the single that he released. And before the song Cars, we heard the band Cars, and their demo of My Best Friend's Girl, which got a fair amount of radio play on some Boston stations before their before the single, the finished product, if you was released. And we kicked off that block there with another song that wasn't quite a finished product, and that was Pretenders with their demo version of Brass in Pocket. Well, these next few bands are from the American South, and so will have a more of a southern feel to it. And when you think of southern rock, you think of this band. Yes, this is none other than Lynyrd Skynyrd, and this is their demo of Freebird here on Theme On.

And that was Uncle Tupelo with their 1991 demo of their cover of the Stooges, I Want to Be Your Dog. And the studio version of their cover ended up being on their album March 16 to 20, 1992, which was produced by none other than Peter Buck, guitarist of R.E.M., who we heard from with their Shiny Happy People 1 demo. Clearly, you didn't hear any vocal track there of Michael Stipe, but you heard a lot of the arrangement shine through there. And another Southern rock band, another Georgia band we heard from there, that was Drivin' and Cryin' with their demo of Honeysuckle Blue. Definitely one of the more polished demos that you'll hear tonight. And before that, we heard a demo of Freebird by Lynyrd Skynyrd, only clocking in at about 4 minutes, no fade out at the end. Much more dreamlike, I would say, than the version they cut later on for their album. That's pronounced Lynyrd Skynyrd. Well, sometimes demos just start out with someone banging away on the keys of piano, and that's true here with Randy Newman and his demo of You Can Leave Your Hat On.

Yeah, I'll take your shoes. Take off your dress.

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uses the harmonies and the vocal harmonies on the choruses of Beat It. I'll do the verses, then I'll do the choruses. 1, 2, 3, 4.

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2: What a vocal talent Michael Jackson was, and he really is showcased there in his demo, singing the verses and chorus of Beat It, which was off of the multi-platinum smash success Thriller. And on that album appeared none other than special guest Paul McCartney. We heard from Paul, of course, with that Escher demo of Back in the USSR, and which is a loving parody of Chuck Berry and the Beach Boys there, Back in the USSA, in the USA, excuse me, and California Girls. Well, and we heard from Brian Wilson with his instrumental demo of Don't Talk, Put Your Head on My Shoulder, of course, which appeared on Pet Sounds. We kicked off that block there with You Can Leave Your Hat On by Randy Newman. Well, it's about time for me to make my way on out of the studio, and I'm going to leave you with one of my favorite demos ever. This is Charlie Rich with Feel Like Going Home.

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Hi, everyone. I'm Big Al, and it's time for the Big Al and Sandy Radio Show. No matter what time zone that you're in, what city, what state, what country, we are here to pick a little bit of bluegrass and country music with you. And we've got some more brand new releases for the month of June here on the Big Al and Sandy Radio Show. We're going to begin with Bronwyn Keith Hines and a song from her 2024 album. This is called Up for Losing Sleep. So stay tuned, everybody, because we've got a lot of bluegrass and a lot of history and information that we're going to be passing along to you. So here is Bronwyn Keith Hines, and once again, the song Up for Losing Sleep. Let's roll, everybody.

A new album here that we're going to play, and the artists are called Eddie and Lisa. Now, Eddie is a Louisiana native. He picked up his first guitar at age 5 and discovered the dobro at age 18. His passion led him to learn from the legendary, his mentor, Uncle Josh Graves. Lisa is from Ohio, and she began her musical skills at the age of 10 with piano lessons gifted by her grandmother. Surrounded by a family that lived and breathed music, she taught herself guitar and honored her skills under Roger Hord until high school graduation. Anyway, these two came together, and they have recorded a new version of Rock, Salt, and Nails. Now, a lot of you might remember that song that was actually recorded by J.D. Crowe and Tony Rice. J.D. Crowe in the New South back in the 70s. And really, there ain't nobody that has tackled that tune all these years. But this is a awfully good recording. So let's get the... Let's get these two in here. This is Eddie and Lisa and their brand new version of Rock, Salt, and Nails.

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1: Brand new version of Rock Salt and Nails, and that is from Eddie and Lisa here on the Big Al and Sandy radio show. The Biebelhauser brothers and Maggie Noel have a new song out. This song dates back into the 70s, and it was a country hit for Lynn Anderson. It is called Top of the World. Let's take a listen to this new version.

There's the Cody Norris Show, and that's one of their Rebel latest recordings, Spirit of America. Then we had Grand Ole Opry star Del McCurry, the Del McCurry Band, Long Way Around, and then Jackson Harris, along with the Queen of Bluegrass, Rhonda Vincent, The Last Thing on My Mind, here on the Big Al and Sandy Radio Show. June the 12th in 1978, one of the great country singers passed away, Johnny Bond. He died at age 63 in 1978. He was best known for his 1947 hit, Divorce Me, COD, one of his seven top 10 hits on the Billboard country charts. In 1965, at the age of 50, he scored the biggest hit of his career with a song called 10 Little Bottles, which spent 4 weeks at number two. His other hits included So Round, So Firm, So Fully Packed in 1947, The Oklahoma Waltz in 1948, and The Hot Rod Lincoln in 1960. We're going to play his hit from 1947, Divorce Me, COD. So here is country star Johnny Bond, who passed away on June the 12th in 1978.

That is a little instrumental called G. Let's Run here on the Big Al and Sandy radio show. Shannon Slaughter has a brand new single that he has just released. And let's take a little bit of a look here at Shannon Slaughter. He is, he's actually from Florida, but he lives in Springville, Alabama. Now, in 1992, Shannon Slaughter began his professional career playing guitar with the Lost and Found. And from 92 to 95, he joined the Larry Stevenson Band. And from 2005 to 2007, he joined the Lonesome River Band. He was also with Lou Reed and Carolina. In 2010, Shannon Slaughter formed his own band called County Clare. Now, his day job, he teaches history, government, and economics at Springville High School in Springville, Alabama. He is also the offensive line coach for the Spring Hill Tiger football team. As mentioned, he's got a brand new single, and he has just released it, and it's called Child of the Mountain. So let's take a listen to this great song here from this great singer-songwriter. Here is Shannon Slaughter.

That was Richard Bennett and his latest single that's called Weeping Willow. And then we had Casey and the Attaboys with a song that's called Devil's Den. And then the new song there from Shannon Slaughter, Child of the Mountain, here on the Big Al and Sandy Radio Show. Father's Day is June the 21st. It's coming up. And we're going to play a song here from Alicia Nugent that she recorded. But Father's Day was founded in Spokane, Washington at the YMCA in 1910 by Sonora Smart Dodd, who was born in Arkansas. Its first celebration was in Spokane at the YMCA on June the 19th of 1910. Her father was a Civil War veteran, William Jackson Smart. So this song here that Alicia Nugent wrote is called They Don't Make 'Em Like My Daddy Anymore. Let's take a listen to Alicia Nugent and the song They Don't Make 'Em Like My Daddy Anymore.

little bit of East Nash Grass and Hill Country Highway, and then we had Dalton Harper, his latest single, Hard, Hard Work. Then Becky Buller and Jim Lauderdale, Wall Around My Heart, and then Alicia Nugent sang the tribute to her dad and everybody's dad. Coming up on June 21st is Father's Day. We've got more coming up about that. When the song that she sung was They Don't Make Him Like My Dad Anymore. We got more coming up right here on the Big Al and Sandy Radio Show.

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I'm Big Al Weekly. If you'd like to know more about us, all you have to do is go to my website, BigAlWeekly.com, or our Facebook page, The Big Al and Sandy Radio Show. We're going to begin this hour with Carson Peters and Iron Mountain. This is from his latest album on Billy Blue Records called Hold On Heart, and the song is called To Make a Long Heartache Short. So let's begin with Carson Peters right here on the Big Al and Sandy Radio Show. Let's roll once again, everybody.

Lincoln Mash and Heather Alley and the song Fit for King. And then we had the group Cedar Hill with a little song called Smilin'. I'm Big Al, and this is the Big Al and Sandy Radio Show. Jim and Jesse's first recording session for Capitol Records was in the Tulane Hotel on June the 13th in 1952. And throughout their career, they would record a lot of great recordings, such as this John Prine song called Paradise. So let's take a listen to Grand Ole Opry stars and Bluegrass Hall of Fame members Jim and Jesse and the Virginia Boys, and here's that great song and the great recording called Paradise.

Paradise, Jim and Jesse and the Virginia Boys. Greg Blake is the guitarist and lead singer for the group Special Consensus, but he does release stuff on his own, and he has released a brand new song, and it's called Victim of the Game. So let's take a listen to this something new here from Greg Blake on the Big Al and Sandy Radio Show.

Once again, Greg Blake and his brand new single called Victim of the Game. My friend Donna Hughes, I remember Donna many years ago when she began writing songs, and she ended up having a song recorded by Alison Krauss. And of course, Donna herself has recorded quite a few albums, and she lives in North Carolina. I haven't talked to her for a long time, but I noticed that she released a new song, so I thought that we would get it on here and play it. And she is a great gal. The song is called The Grass Ain't Greener. So let's take a listen to Miss Donna Hughes.

0: There is Marty Fowley from his Hillbilly Irish CD, and one of those great songs that is called Hobo. And we are all waiting on a brand new album from Marty Fowley. He's getting it all produced up and ready to package out, but we'll have some new music from him here very shortly. 1954, in June of 1954, as a matter of fact, June the 12th, Ferlin Husky was inducted into the Grand Ole Opry. In the 1950s and the 60s, his hits included Gone, Wings of a Dove, each reaching number one on the country charts. Between 1953 and 1975, he had 11 top hits, 24 top 20s, and a total of 50 songs in the Billboard magazine's Top 100 Country Songs. We're going to play something here from Ferlin Husky, since he made his membership on the Grand Ole Opry in June of 1954. And this song here is probably one of the most popular songs in the industry. It's been played more on radio and been probably recorded more than anybody could ever imagine. But the Ferlin Husky recording can't be matched. And here is the song Wings of a Dove, and here is the great Ferlin Husky.
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That is Joe Hott, True Lonesome recording artist, and that is from his latest album that he released in the song I Don't Know Why. Joe Hott here on the Big Al and Sandy Radio Show. And then we had Ashley Graham, Pinecastle recording artist, from her album I'll Just Drive, and the hit gospel single Soldiers of Heaven. Chris Davis has a brand new band. He put it together, and this is going to be their first single on Billy Blue Records, and it's called Jenna Lee. So let's take a listen to Chris Davis and his brand new recording and new band.

0: That is J. Lee Roberts. That's her latest single, I'm Putting You Out of My Misery. And then we had the new band and new song from Billy Blue recording artist Chris Davis, Jenna Lee, here on the Big Al and Sandy Radio Show. Of course, Father's Day coming up. And we're going to play a special song here that Melanie Wilson wrote. And everybody knows Melanie Wilson. She's a publicist and a great friend. And, of course, her husband, Steve, is Wilson Banjo Company and plays with Ashley Graham and Appalachian Highway. But she wrote a song about her dad. And the song is really great. It's called Colors of My Life. And Steve is going to tell us the story behind this song. Melanie didn't think she'd be able to do it, so Steve did it. So we're going to take a listen to Steve Wilson, and then we're going to have the song.
1: Hey, this is Steve Wilson from Wilson Banjo Company. We're going to talk a little bit about the song Colors of My Life. That song is a song that my wife Melanie wrote. A few years ago, we went through a battle of Alzheimer's and dementia with her dad. It was a rough period, you know, going through all of that. And they used to go out on the back deck and watch the sunset and talk, and in the final years there. And she wrote this song because being out there on the back deck and watching the sunset and seeing all the colors, and, you know, just she got to thinking about, you know, life and all the different colors in your life and the things that you go through, and, you know, be it good or bad. This song came to her, and when she brought it to me, I was like, couldn't believe, you know, the content of this song really needed to be handled in a certain way musically, you know. So when we started working on the arrangement for this, we decided to keep it, you know, very, very stripped down and not, you know, too crazy with a lot of instrumentation, and really let the vocals tell the story. We've got Richard Bennett on guitar and Michael Porchop Branch on bass, Alan Bybee on mandolin. I put a little bit of banjo just in the background, you know, real light on that. And we've got Sarah Logan singing the lead vocal on this, and we even decided no harmonies on this song, just because, you know, the message and the story to this song is just so deep that we didn't want anything to cloud the listener from really hearing the song. We presented the song, we did a demo of it first and presented it to Sarah, and when she took a listen to it, she just kind of sat back and she's like, wow, I need a couple weeks to really digest these lyrics and try to figure out, you know, the best way to sing this song and portray it. And when she got to the studio to sing the song, wow, she just knocked it out of the park. It's just so good. And this song became probably one of the most personal and special songs for us on the album, you know, 6 Degrees of Separation. Brings back a lot of memories every time I listen to the song and everything that we went through. And but I just hope that everybody enjoys the song and it can touch, you know, the listeners the same way it did us.

Colors of My Life, written by Melanie Wilson, and you heard Steve Wilson tell the story at Wilson Banjo Company, recorded that song. It's on the Six Degrees of Separation album. And you can also pick up any of their other music. All you have to do is just type in Wilson Banjo Company, and there is plenty of music from them. Eddie Sanders, True Lonesome recording artist, and he also owns True Lonesome Records, has his album out. And let's go ahead and let's play this one here. It's called Life Goes On.

Danny joins, and my wife Sandy Shortridge, and the lonesome sound of a fiddle. And then we had Eddie Sanders just right before them with the song Life Goes On. That's all the time that we have here on the program today. I certainly hope y'all enjoyed it as much as I enjoyed bringing it to you, and I appreciate you so much for supporting the Big Al and Sandy Radio Show. Friends, take care. God bless you. Remember, the day is there. All you have to do is make it. It is certainly your choice. And I certainly hope that each and every one of you have yourselves a great week.

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1: 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Tom Treacy here with you this morning as we get ready to open the archives for our weekly three-hour journey together down memory lane. Freddie Fender, Willie Nelson, Charlie Rich, and Johnny Cash are just a few of the artists that I have lined up for you in our first hour. So if you haven't already done so, grab that cup of coffee, settle into your favorite chair, and let's get things underway. We're kicking things off with a song written by Johnny Russell. Released in March of 1963, it's been 28 weeks on the country charts, and 63 years ago this week, it reached the top to become the singer's first number one single. Here is Buck Owens and the Buckaroos with Act Naturally.

Only Marty Robbins could write a song about a song that he wrote and make it a chart-topping smash. That's exactly what happened 50 years ago this week when El Paso City not only became his 15th number one single, but also his first appearance at number one since his 1970 hit, My Woman, My Woman, My Wife. I'm Tom Tracy, and this is Classic Country Weekend on Rochester Free Radio 106.3 FM. 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From his debut album, A Thousand Winding Roads, here is Joe Diffie with If the Devil Danced in Empty Pockets.

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Don't you hold on to nothing too long. Just take what you need.

cold in the arms of a madman, knowing well that your best days are gone. Picking up hookers instead of my pen, I let the words of my youth fade away. Old worn out saddles

A top 10 hit from 1978, you can find that one on his Rollin' with the Flow album. That, of course, is the Silver Fox Charlie Rich with Beautiful Woman. From the golden age of country music, where every song tells a story and every note hits home, you're listening to Classic Country Weekend with Tom Tracy on Rochester Free Radio 106.3 FM. I've got the killer coming up in just moments, but first we've got the Man in Black with a song from 1981 that would turn out to be the final top 10 single of his career. With the title track from his album, The Baron, here is Johnny Cash.

As he walked into the pool room, you could tell he didn't fit. In his handmade boots, custom suit, pearl-handled shooting stick. Tonight there'd be a showdown, then everyone would know who shoots the meanest game around, the Baron or Billy Joe. Billy Joe looked edgy, about to lose his cool. But the Baron's hands were steady as the two began to duel. Yeah, he was like a general on a battlefield of slate. And he would say to Billy Joe, each time he sunk the eight, he'd

Now Billy Joe was busted, but he hadn't felt a sting. And from the far end of the table, he threw his mother's wedding ring. And he said, "You won my money, but it ain't gonna do the trick. I'll bet this ring on one more game against your fancy stick." The Baron's eyes got foggy as the ring rolled on the felt, and he almost doubled over like he was hit below the belt. 20 years ago, it was the ring his wife had worn, and he didn't know before he left that a son would soon be born. It sounded just like thunder when the Baron shot the break, but it grew quickly quiet as he lined up the eight. Then a warm hand touched his shoulder, and it chilled him to the bone when he turned and saw the woman who had loved him for so long. The game was never finished. The eight ball never fell. The Baron calmly picked it up and put it on the shelf. Then he placed the ring in the hands that held him long ago.

He first recorded that self-penned song in 1966, although it failed to achieve chart success. The following year, however, Waylon Jennings took it to number 12 on the country charts. 51 years ago this week, he recorded it a second time for his album Mama Mel, and the following year it would peak at number 15. Mel Tillis with Mental Revenge. Tom Tracy here with you on this Saturday morning and final day of spring. Thanks for making Classic Country Weekend a part of your weekend on Rochester Free Radio 106.3 FM. Coming up in our second hour, I've got music lined up for you from Johnny Paycheck, Loretta Lynn, as well as Merle Haggard. Leading the charge towards the top of the hour with his former number one hit from 1989, here is Earl Thomas Conley with Love Out Loud.

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And I look across at smiling lips that warm my heart and see my morning sun. And if that's not loving me, then all I've got to say, God didn't make little green apples, and it don't rain in Indianapolis in the summertime. And there's no such thing as

from his album, Pride of America. That is the Pride of Sledge, Mississippi, Charlie Pride, with his top five single, Mississippi Cotton Pickin' Delta Town, which he recorded at the RCA Studios in Nashville this very week back in 1974. We heard from Roger Miller just before that with Little Green Apples, and Porter Wagoner kicked off our second hour with his 1962 top 10 hit, I've Enjoyed As Much of This As I Can Stand. I'm Tom Tracy, and I hope that you haven't enjoyed as much as you can stand just yet, because we've still got plenty more classic country weekends still to come this morning on Rochester Free Radio 106.3 FM. Dottie West coming up in just a few minutes, and we'll hear from Johnny Paycheck a little later this hour. But right now, we've got the Sad Poet with a former top five single, which he recorded at the famed RCA Studio B 67 years ago this week. From the album, I Wrote a Song, here is Don Gibson with Don't Tell Me Your Troubles.

Adam Wade had a top 10 hit on Billboard's Hot 100 back in 1961 with that Arthur Kent Penn song. The following year, Johnny Tillotson recorded it for his album, It Keeps Right On Hurtin'. 60 years ago this week, however, he took it all the way to the top to score his fourth number one single. That is the Southern Gentleman, Sonny James, with Take Good Care of Her. This is Classic Country Weekend with Tom Tracy, heard each and every Saturday morning at this time, exclusively on Rochester Free Radio 106.3 FM. 55 years ago this week, this next song began the first of a five-week run at the top of the country charts. It was a crossover hit, peaking at number 9 on the all-genre Billboard Hot 100. Like the man says, when you're hot, you're hot. Here is Jerry Reed.

Are you ready to feel old? He would have turned 89 this past Monday. A leader of the 70s outlaw movement, he spent much of his career bucking the Nashville establishment. In fact, when he was inducted into the Country Music Hall of Fame in October of 2001, he sent his son, Buddy Dean Jennings, to accept on his behalf, telling the Country Music Association that it just didn't really mean anything to him. From his Dreaming My Dreams album, that is Waylon Jennings, with Bob Wills' Still the King. I'm Tom Tracy, thanking you for listening to Classic Country Weekend this morning here on Rochester Free Radio 106.3 FM. Let's go back to 1953 for a hit song that made both of these artists household names. With A Dear John Letter, here is Gene Shepherd and Ferlin Husky.

I was overseas in battle when the postman came to me, and he handed me a letter. I was as happy as I could be, for the fighting was all over and the battle had just been won. Then I opened up the letter and it started

Will you please send back my picture? My husband wants it now. When I tell you who I'm wedding, you won't care, dear, anyhow. Now the ceremony has started, and I'll wed your brother, Don. Will you wish us happiness?

0: This very week back in 1954, that song began the first of 20 consecutive weeks at number one. The Singing Ranger Hank Snow and his Rainbow Ranch Boys with I Don't Hurt Anymore. We are full steam ahead towards our third and final hour this morning here on Classic Country Weekend. I have music lined up for you from Gene Watson, the Oak Ridge Boys, as well as the King, George Strait. Right now, we've got the Possum with a top 10 hit from 1981, which you'll find on his album, I Am What I Am. If drinking don't kill me, her memory will.
1: The bars are all closed.

That was a huge international hit for the Pointer Sisters back in the summer of 1981. The following spring, he made a few minor changes to the lyrics, put his spin on it, and 44 years ago this week, took it to the top of the country charts for the first of 2 weeks at number one. From his Southern Comfort album, that is Conway Twitty with Slow Hand. 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Our next song was originally a top 20 pop hit for Kenny Rogers and the First Edition back in 1968. 1 year later, Country Music Hall of Famer Bill Anderson took it to number two on the country charts. And 45 years ago today, our next singer took this song all the way to the very top.

from her number one gold album, 9 to 5 and Odd Jobs. Here is the one and only Dolly Parton with But You Know I Love You.

Mel Tillis wrote that song, which was first recorded in 1959 by Kitty Wells, who had a top 20 hit with it. 59 years ago this week, his version would begin the first of 5 weeks at the number one spot. With the title track from his All the Time album, that is the Jolly Green Giant, Jack Green. Tipping our hats to the legends of country and celebrating the songs that have stood the test of time, this is Classic Country Weekend with Tom Tracy on Rochester Free Radio 106.3 FM. We've got Jeannie C. Riley on the way in just a little bit, as well as the Oak Ridge Boys. Right now, though, we're visiting this very week in 1986, when our next artist scored his fourth number one single. With a title track from his album, Life's Highway, here is Steve Warriner.

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61 years ago this week, he notched his 11th number one single with that song written by Gordon Lightfoot. That was Marty Robbins with Ribbon of Darkness. I'm Tom Tracy, and you're listening to Classic Country Weekend on Rochester Free Radio 106.3 FM. This next song was written by the big bopper J.P. Richardson and first made famous in 1959 by Johnny Preston, whose version featured a young George Jones on backup vocals. This very week back in 1969, our next artist took his cover to the top of the country charts, where it would remain for three consecutive weeks. With the eighth of 16 consecutive chart-topping hits, here once again is the Southern gentleman Sonny James with Running Bear.

From his album, I Could Use Another You, that is Lafayette, Louisiana native Eddie Raven with his number one single from this very week back in 1984, I Got Mexico. Well, once again, we have run out of time and I need to pack things up and head on out. I want to thank you once again for making Classic Country Weekend a part of your weekend, and I hope that you'll join me again next Saturday morning starting at 7 for another weekly journey down memory lane right here on Rochester Free Radio 106.3 FM. We're going to close things out this week with none less than the King of Country Music and a song which he recorded 45 years ago this week for his platinum-selling album, Straight Country. Released in January of 1982, it went on to become a top five hit. Here is George Strait with If You're Thinking You Want a Stranger, There's One Coming Home. I'm Tom Tracy. So long, everybody.

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0: Well, good morning, everyone. I'm glad you can join me this morning on Crumity's Corner on this bright Saturday. Oh, it's not too hot. Definitely the breeze is great. And unfortunately, a lot of trees went down the other day. I hope everyone is well. And trees, some toppled over from the root. So you're going to have to plant another one if you're a tree lover. East Avenue was interesting. There were branches all over the road. But that's not my talk this morning. I am here with our local, and even though he's well known abroad, he's our local artist, Adam Eaton. And I am so glad that you're here with me this morning. Can you tell me the name of your company?
1: So I'm an artist, local artist in Rochester, and I would say community organizer. So I have a new LLC. It's just my name, Adam Eaton Art, okay. LLC. And I also, my organization has other programs, art programs, like Rochester Artist Collaborative. And I'm also working on a project called the Art Information Center that will help local artists stay connected to resources and opportunities in the art community.
0: Okay, thank you so much. I know that's a mouthful for me, but not for you. I'm so honored that you shared your time to be here with me this morning on Crumity's Corner and to share your journey. And you're listening to Rochester Free Radio, WRFC 106.3 FM, and I always say a couple blocks down from WDKX, but this is 106.3 FM Rochester Free Radio. Adam, you must be the firstborn.
1: No, actually, I have an older brother, okay. Calvin, and a younger sister, Maya.
0: And you're in the middle?
1: I'm in the middle.
0: Oh, the middle child, yes. More responsibility, you would say?
1: Maybe, potentially. Yeah, maybe a more emotional responsibility, I might say.
0: Okay, a little bit about yourself. Now, your parents, you're an artist. Is that something your parents did or you saw someone in your family do? Or?
1: We actually do have a very creative family. My dad is a woodworker.
0: Oh, okay.
1: My mom is a hairstylist, and she's been an entrepreneur for many years, over 20 years.
0: Yeah.
1: My sister actually does fashion design and other creative things like cooking and baking. And my brother is an author.
0: Okay.
1: So yes, we have creativity running through our family line.
0: Yeah. Has your sister ever designed any of your clothes?
1: No, she actually does. She only designs for herself. I'm one of Jehovah's Witnesses, so we often have like formal events.
0: Oh, okay.
1: And so she's always creating her dresses and designs for the formal events we go to.
0: Okay. Never your suits or ties.
1: Not yet.
0: Well, it's a thought, the Bradshaw. Okay. Growing up, you grew up in Rochester?
1: I did. Born and raised in Rochester.
0: Okay.
1: So I've been here my whole life, and I love Rochester. I do.
0: Mm-hmm.
1: It's a good place to be. There's lots of amazing people and organizations and institutions to be a part of. So it's been an honor and a blessing to be here, I believe.
0: Okay. And which school did you attend?
1: So I was part of the urban suburban program in the city of Rochester. And so I lived near Genesee Street, but I actually took the bus to Penfield.
0: Mm-hmm.
1: And so from fourth grade through high

0: elementary school doing, you know, playtime or art, whatever, did you draw or did you paint?
1: School at that time was very creativity based, arts based. I remember we used to have like a lot of music classes, art classes. I still believe they do a lot of creative learning there. So I think creativity has been a part of my life from a young age, for sure. I really do love many of the elementary schools in the city school district. They have a good reputation about adding creativity and art into a lot of the school programs.
0: Okay, I hear you stressing creativity. What is that to you, creativity?
1: Creativity can be lots of things. It's not just like the idea of being an artist. It's actually, I believe it's cooking, it could be sewing, it could be all the things that you can do with your hands or creating with your mind. So a lot of things fall in the idea of creativity.
0: Okay, so it's like your work, a vision to create what you see in your mind or your heart, right?
1: I could be with words or with actions or with community leaders, I think, have the idea of creativity. Just the idea of taking ideas and putting into action, like you said, making sure that I really believe that everyone should have some type of outlet that they do outside of themselves when they're creating, building, learning, growing, because that's the way that we as humans can become better.
0: Yeah. So now, you mentioned your mother's a hairdresser and your father woodwork. Was that something you wanted to pursue early on or thought about?
1: With my mother being, I actually would have liked to be in the idea of that field of hair or going to barber school or cosmetology school, because I saw how much my mom really liked it, and I actually saw how much, I think I've always had the idea of entrepreneurial spirit and being able to create my own type of work and my own type of living. And so my mom having her own business and having the freedom to be able to, you know, create the schedule she wanted and many times her salon was in the house or she worked from home, those ideas. So I thought, and when I was younger, I thought that that was a possible way to not have to work like a 9-to-5 type of job.
0: That you're the boss.
1: Yes.
0: You had control.
1: But instead of cosmetology, I decided to learn photography and do other creative passions.
0: Never woodwork, huh?
1: Never woodwork, no. Woodwork is actually very difficult, and it's like a lot of
0: math.
1: It's a lot of physical labor, actually.
0: Yes, but the work that it turns out, you know.
1: True.
0: And then your mother, the work that turns out when people come in the hairstyles and the redos and retouches.
1: I think what I loved about the idea of cosmetology from my mother is that she used to work with people. And I don't think woodworking does the same, directly working with people. The conversations you have, interacting with people, seeing how it affects their mood and their emotions when you can transform them and make them a better person. So those type of creative fields where you actually work more directly with people, I think that is what captured my attention.
0: Okay. Now, it's no dumping down or anything, dummy down or anything to a beautician, but it's like it's a kitchen therapeutic session when people come in there and they sit in those chairs.
1: True. The world
0: they start
1: of beauty,
0: talking.
1: The world of beauty is very transformative to your life and how you feel and how you look.
0: And the trust that they have in the person who is doing their head and got their hands in their head. That's a lot of trust.
1: True.
0: Yes.
1: Which I think connects well with the idea of creativity and trusting and how emotional it can be.
0: Well, you talked about in your own bio growing up and then your own struggles with depression and anxiety. Now, how early on did you realize that was going on?
1: I think the idea of depression, where I realized maybe what it was, maybe came around high school idea, where the opinions of others and maybe how you look becomes more a part of your life as a teen, puberty, those ideas where you're like,

0: maybe become more aware of yourself mm-hmm. and how you interact with the world and interact with others. I think those years actually can create a lot of times emotional distress mm-hmm. or the ideas of depression. And so I think that's where those feelings started, high school.
1: But you weren't bullied. You were just...
0: I wouldn't say I was bullied so much. Actually, if anything, I was internal bullying because younger I was overweight. I had like skin problems, which mm-hmm. happens.
1: You're in puberty.
0: Acne, those ideas. And you just like... In America, there's so much TV and magazines about how you look and... And the idea of racism and discrimination. So in magazines, you see a lot of white people and white media, but you don't always see yourself pictured in the mm-hmm. magazines. So I think those type of feelings of like insecurity or not measuring up to the society, those type of ideas is what triggered depression.
1: Did it impact your academic studies and growth, or were you able to kind of move through it?
0: I was able to move through it, I believe. I always felt that I was very intellectually advanced, I would say, and the idea of I didn't ever really had to study for tests, or I could like learn concepts and mm-hmm. Learn my studies very quickly, those ideas. So, yeah, I don't think it affected me academically, more socially and emotionally.
1: Okay. So when you had those feelings, did you think about seeking, you know, professional help or going to a counselor?
0: A lot of times in the Black community and in my family, the idea of, at the time, the idea of, like, therapy or those ideas weren't really at the forefront, I would say.
1: Okay.
0: So no. And not till later in life where I decided the idea of like, what can I do to help my depression? What externally can I do to seek advice or seek support or seek help?
1: Mm-hmm. And you did that.
0: I did that. I think creativity was a big part of that journey for me.
1: So did someone tell you to find something to do to help as an outlet, or you came that came from within?
0: It came from within. I believe I suffered with depression for many years, and so it was just like one day I was like, I can't keep feeling like this. That's mm-hmm. how I felt. Like, if I want to continue living, mm-hmm. because I did have thoughts of suicide. So for me, it was like, if I want to keep living, and I do, and I mm-hmm. want to be around my family, and I want to enjoy life, mm-hmm. I have to find something to make my life better or to make myself feel better. Mm-hmm. And so that's where I came with the idea of that creativity would be the thing, because I thought about what are the things in my life that make me happy mm-hmm. or give me the most joy. And I remembered in high school, it was always when I was in music class or in art class or creating something. So I felt that creativity was going to be the thing that brought me out of my depression.
1: Okay. And did you share any of that with your dad or your mom or your siblings?
0: I don't believe so.
1: No.
0: I think I've always been like more independent thinking as far as like how my internal world. I didn't always seek like advice or help with like my emotion.
1: Mm-hmm.
0: So yeah, it was like an internal feeling that I'm going to try this art idea, try to make creativity a big part of my life and see what happens. It was like an experiment within my inner self.
1: Okay, so seeing your family and their gifts and talents and, you know, pursuing your own, you stress creativity, but did you feel, and I can't say this in high school, that people love you, because, you know, teenagers are teenagers, they don't know half the time, but you felt the love at home.
0: I did. Yeah, yeah. My family very much loves me. A lot of times, maybe they don't necessarily say it with words, but definitely with actions. My dad, for sure, says it through actions mm-hmm. and like providing for the family those ideas. So I definitely knew I'm loved by my family. And also, I have a belief in God as well, so I knew that God loves me as well. And I also knew the idea that God didn't want me to feel those feelings, like negative feelings. I think I understood the idea that humans have lots of different emotions, but having like negative feelings all the time isn't a good thing. Oh, and I knew I needed to have that be changed.
1: Yeah, because the adrenaline constantly flowing and your cortisol going up causes mm-hmm. health issues. True. Now, was your dad a big guy?
0: Yes, he's like 6'4".
1: And his weight?
0: At the time, I wouldn't say he's overweight. He's gained some weight over the years. Okay. But
1: so you saying that you were heavier?
0: Yes.
1: As a teenager?
0: Yes, the heaviest I was ever was about 325 pounds.
1: Now, do you know why?
0: Eating. I think overeating. I think depression could have played a role into that, like coping with negative emotions with food. And then I guess in the Black community, you have like get-togethers and mm-hmm. soul food and fried foods.
1: Cookouts.
0: And those ideas.
1: Birthdays.
0: So not always eating healthy. I used to eat like a lot of like takeout type of food and go out to Chinese restaurants or to the local diners and stuff like that. So I don't think diet was such a big part of my life and the idea of like healthy eating. And that's something I had to learn over time.
1: Okay. So you had money. You had money. You ate out a lot?
0: I would say growing up, I never felt like poverty. I wouldn't say we were in poverty for sure. Mm-hmm. We weren't a rich family. I would say we're middle class.
1: Okay. Yeah. So you had money to buy the food
0: I was working for sure.
1: Oh, you worked through high school?
0: I did. I always had summer jobs and
1: okay.
0: able to have like make my own money, those type of ideas.
1: Okay. I was wondering about that. So sports or anything you didn't play or?
0: No, I didn't play sports. I always felt that I could have been more athletically inclined, but I think I focused more on the creative.
1: Did they recruit you for football or anything or?
0: No.
1: On a football team? No?
0: I was actually, because of the urban suburban program and the idea that I lived in the city and was mm-hmm. bused.
1: Yeah.
0: At least, it took about 45 minutes to get to school each day. So
1: okay.
0: I think a lot of the ideas of extracurricular activities, I didn't do because the program necessarily, at the time, didn't really add those extra things. Into the program,
1: we had to
0: find our own transportation because we lived in the city and the school was in a suburban area.
1: So if you were recruited and then you would have to find a way home or that your parents would have to get you
0: exactly,
1: a car.
0: Exactly, which was difficult at the time because both parents working.
1: Yeah. And your older brother, did he drive?
0: He actually went to another district. He went to the Brockport district, even further out.
1: Yes.
0: So, yeah, we needed that bus to get me home. Otherwise, it was going to be a disaster, mm-hmm. you know.
1: Oh, man, yes. Okay. Well, you know, the city bus went to Penfield, but the scheduling.
0: Correct. Very infrequently.
1: Yeah, yeah. Oh, wow, okay. So, man with the money, okay. Did you save any? Did you attend a prom or anything?
0: No, I didn't attend prom.
1: Okay, neither.
0: School for me was because of the idea of urban suburban. Mm-hmm. I don't know if it was that like that for all urban suburban students, but it was kind of like it was just for the education piece. Well, I didn't get a lot of the social piece from school. The like hanging out with friends after school, going mm-hmm. to sporting events, going to prom. Which I didn't necessarily mind because I actually can be very introverted. But the idea of like school for me was getting a better education in a suburban district and then coming home.
1: I hear that, but it doesn't seem like it was holistic because, you know, once you get the academic, you know, part, then the socialization is important. I mean, that's part of promotion in school, academic and socialization. You know, are you ready from kindergarten? So, and I'm hearing this, and for the first time, I'm thinking, wow, that wasn't a holistic thing for you, because you missed so much about connecting and establishing relationships with your classmates. You came to class, you went through the hallway, did your lunch, and boom, you're shipped out, you know, and then you get back home. Yes, you had neighborhood, you had family, but it wasn't that connection. That's what I'm hearing.
0: True.
1: Now.
0: What you're saying is correct. I felt that way as well. Like you feel disconnected from like the environment you're going to every day, and also being one of the few Black students in like majority white district or a school for sure. I did feel like sometimes like an outsider.
1: Yeah, because that connection, they didn't really know Adam.
0: Correct. They would see me. I was there. I wasn't bullied, for sure. It was kind of like, you're like...
1: There's Adam.
0: And then you go home.
1: Then you go home. Yeah, you dropped off. And then that's what I'm hearing for the first time. I've heard urban, suburban. I've heard it. And now, as sitting here, and you know, as I grow myself, and I'm listening to you, well, that was so much that was missed.
0: I'm not sure if it's still the same way. They might do more with allowing more connection with city and suburban. I'm not 100% sure. It's been many years ago, over 15 years ago.
1: You know, so. I feel like saying, you know, we got to talk to the Board of Education here and find out, because that really doesn't really, okay, we don't have all day. We only have so much time, but that's an important piece of your growth, and I'm hearing that. You know, the person, so the struggle and even the depression builds you to become who you are.
0: Yes.
1: Okay, and it enables you to seek after something more, okay, from within. Mm-hmm. And as you say, to be a better person, but to build on the person that you are. You know, you're not stagnant. You know, there's always room for improvement. There's room for growth. There's room for failure. That's not how important it is, because I forgot to mention the mantra to the show, is that you never quit, you never give up, you never surrender, because on the other side of failure is success. This is the show's mantra, because struggles in life are going to be here. They're going to happen. And, you know, people talk about, oh, if you give me lemons, I make lemonade. Well, it's not always that easy, okay? They tell you sometimes the lemon peel is better than the the fruit. I see what I'm saying. So it's so many different ways to look at life and struggles.
0: I actually do believe what you're saying is correct. The idea of how I think I used art for my connector. I really believe that me learning art and learning photography around 2019 helped me to connect with people and with the community.
1: Yes.
0: And I don't think... I definitely didn't get that from like the high school experience, and so I think maybe I did yearn for that connection with my community, with my city, and I think art was the way that I was able to find that.
1: Now you started, you didn't get the pottery, so then that was class was full, right?
0: Yeah. So let's go back to that story. So we're talking about the depression, anxiety, and those ideas, feeling isolated in the world, and so. I said I needed to do something creative. I need to find an art to be my creative passion. And so I wanted to take a class for ceramics at the Flower City Arts, but that class is very popular there, and at the time it was sold out. So instead I took the photography class. And so at the time I wanted just to take anything art. Mm-hmm. I said I have to do something creative. Whatever it is, I'll do it. And so I learned photography.
1: You bought a camera?
0: Actually, at first I used my iPhone.
1: Oh, I forgot about that.
0: For a year or two, I used my iPhone, and because I didn't have, cameras can be very expensive, thousands of dollars. Mm-hmm. And so a professional camera, that is. And so I just wanted to use what I had at the time to be creative. So I said, whatever I have, whatever resources I have available to me, that's what I'm going to use for my creativity. So I started with my iPhone camera.
1: Oh, wow. I remember years ago, and I went to Walmart. I'm not ashamed to say that. I shop in the neighborhood. I live in the neighborhood. I love city living.
0: Yes.
1: And I get there and I said, okay, let me do this. This is when they had layaway. I don't know if you recall that.
0: I do remember layaway.
1: So it was a tablet, a Canon camera, and a printer. I put them on layaway during the Christmas holiday for myself, really, shopping for myself for the first time. I was shopping for everybody else. And let me shop for myself. And while they were on layaway, even though I made the payments, they had what they called the blue light specials. So that time, things were discounted. So when I went to purchase and get my items out of out of layaway, there was such a deduction. Mm. And I said, oh, thank you. So I got my Canon, because I like you, photography, but I'm not being professional. I love pictures. I'll stop driving, pull over, and take a picture.
0: Yes.
1: That's how much, when I see that moment. And that's a thing I would encourage people to do. You don't have to use a credit card. There's no interest. If there's a layaway plan, use it. Pay, making sure you make your payments, get your items, and enjoy them. What, interest-free.
0: Yes, I believe that as well. The idea of, like, do something creative in your life. Mm-hmm. Pick something you can do that's low cost, that uses the resources that you have.
1: Yeah.
0: Drawing, sketching in a book, crafting, arts and crafts, those type of ideas. Just using the items you have in your house, the magazines, cutting them up and doing collages.
1: Oh, the magazines. Do you remember Jet and Ebony?
0: Yes.
1: Okay. So
0: ideas, everyone has some way they can be creative, and it doesn't have to be an expensive idea.
1: And I mention that because your title of your art is Black is Beautiful.
0: Yes.
1: And like I said, I mentioned in the cultural, historical, and philosophical concept, this originated, back in the 60s. Mm-hmm. And the challenges for the Eurocentric look, they had white models. Bo Derek had the braids, and, that was their way of celebrating their beauty standards. Mm-hmm. And for us, that was always not the case, because Black women, not all, they're different shape and size of Black women, okay? But the way to be 5'7", coming in at 120 pounds, it doesn't look too healthy for some people. Mm-hmm. It looks sickly, but the beauty standards were different. But to validate and celebrate, the hue of our skin and our hair texture and all of that was so important, because we still have Black power. And they did Black is Beautiful. And so it was our physical appearance, the Afro then.
0: Yes.
1: You had the Afro pics. People were learning African dialect called Swahili language. Muhammad Ali said, I'm pretty. Mm-hmm. James Brown would say it loud, I'm Black and I'm proud.
0: Yes.
1: We had so much. And here you come saying Black is Beautiful. What inspired you to go and say Black is Beautiful?
0: So even with all that history and the artist from many years ago who started like the Black is Beautiful photography series in the 70s, I still believe that Black people still have so much racism and discrimination. Even a lot of times it feels like it's worse than it's ever been. Mm. And so I think a lot of Black people, especially in our community, feel like they're less than, or that their skin isn't
1: enough,
0: or it's too much. So the Black is Beautiful series for me started when I was learning photography, and I started working with local models, and I wanted to do like more portrait photography and learn that idea. And so there was a model, her name is Awaldu, and she has very dark skin.
1: Where is she from?
0: She's an immigrant from Sudan.
1: Okay.
0: And so she has very dark skin and very beautiful to me. Mm-hmm. But she didn't feel the same. So during the session of the photography photo shoot, she said to me that her family, even her mother, would tell her that she's too Black.
1: Too Black.
0: Or that her skin is too dark.
1: Well, Black had that connotation of evil. Devil's Food Cake, remember the movie Malcolm X with Denzel did?
0: So even from her family, she was considered too dark. And so I said to her, black is beautiful.
1: Mm-hmm.
0: And so that's what clicked in me, the idea of like, if she's having this feeling, someone who I believe is like one of the most beautiful people I've seen,
1: yes.
0: have some of the most beautiful skin I've ever seen,
1: mm-hmm.
0: and if she's feeling this way,
1: wow.
0: Other people in our community have to be feeling this way. So from that moment on, I said I'm going to use my photography as a spotlight on this idea. And so that stuck in my mind to have Black is Beautiful become a series,
1: mm-hmm.
0: and to find the beautiful Black people in our community and to highlight them and to make it become a celebration, actually.
1: Well, we are halfway through, believe it or not. Mm-hmm. See how the time flies. So you're listening to Crumity's Corner, WRFZ 106.3 FM. And my guest this morning has graced this studio, Adam Eaton, E-A-T-O-N. And I thank you again for being here. So Black is Beautiful. I mean, Dr. King said, don't judge me by, you know, the color of my skin, but by my character. Mm-hmm. But Black is Beautiful. You talk about this Sudanese person. I mean, she comes from Africa. We think that is instilled in them, their color, their hair, everything is beautiful about them. It's enough. But you're telling me that she didn't feel that way in her own family, saying she was too dark. Too dark meant what? Do you know? Did she elaborate on what that meant?
0: I guess it really meant the idea of not good enough or ugly or not worthy.
1: Oh.
0: It could have been the idea of like the discrimination and racism of America and those ideas of how Black people have always been lesser than in our American culture.
1: Okay.
0: It's unfortunate, but those ideas spread to other countries as well.
1: Mm-hmm.
0: And a lot of countries in Africa actually had the ideas of not feeling worthy, their skin is too dark, using bleaching creams and trying to be lighter skin. So I don't think we always realize how powerful those feelings and the ideas of racism and discrimination spread through our country and then across the world. And it really does affect people.
1: Yes, because I hear that, and it really, when they try to instill in us growing up that you're Black is beautiful, you're enough, you're, you know, you can do anything you put your mind to, you're intelligent, you're smart, you're good, you know. And you talk about the athletes and how they, you know, just dominate various sports, and then Black writers and architects and doctors, you know. So it's kind of difficult to really grasp that concept. But it is, Black is powerful, because, you know, a lot of Europeans are lying in the sun getting tans. That says it right there.
0: Well, that's why this series, Black is Beautiful, for me is so important. And I think it's so, I want it to be a celebration for our community, because Rochester has a history of lots of racism, years and years of racism and discrimination. And, you know, just the ideas of poverty and redlining. And for sure our country, living in America, has those same ideas, and sometimes I feel like it's not getting better. So that's why I want to use my art as a way to highlight and make people feel that they are worthy,
1: mm-hmm.
0: that they can be celebrated, that their skin is enough, that they don't have to conform to the negative ideas that American society a lot of times put on the Black community, that we can upbuild ourselves and make ourselves be loved, and in our families, in our community. And it's so important, because it really does affect mental health.
1: Yes.
0: And it does, it can affect your emotional health and all of those ideas. So in our schools, in our families, in our communities, we have to continue to let people know that Black is beautiful, that being Black is not lesser than. And so that's what I want my art to be, a beacon of hope, a beacon of celebration, so that we can make Rochester and the Black community a better place to be. And I think it's possible. I really do believe that art is so powerful.
1: Mm-hmm.
0: Art has so much power, and I really do believe that our community could do a our leaders could do a better job of funding the arts. And so that's why I'm also an advocate of making sure that arts programs are funded in schools, but also like in communities, making sure that the smaller art organizations have funding to be able to do that. So that's why I always call on Mayor Malik Evans to give more money in the budget for creativity, for the arts, because for the size of the budget of Rochester, we don't focus enough on the arts and how powerful it is for our community. I really believe that local leaders could do a better job of utilizing the power of the arts to help with poverty, to help with crime, to help with young people and having a community engagement.
1: Mm-hmm.
0: Art is such a powerful force, and for some reason, our local leaders are not using the power of the arts. It's so strange for me.
1: Well, even our Rochester City School District is cutting back on a lot of things. And when you talk about cutting jobs, and they did find the money to save a lot of the social workers who are needed in schools, you know, because
0: it seems like a lot of times it's the feeling of all the good things that are helpful to the Black community in Rochester are the things that are getting cut, mm-hmm. or the things that are not funded. I really do believe that the social workers in schools and creativity and arts are the things that actually make people feel better, be able to uplift themselves out of poverty. And for some reason, it seems like the powers that be don't realize that, or potentially they're doing it on purpose. Maybe they don't want the Black community in Rochester to be self-sufficient or have the celebration of their community or have the resources and opportunities that they need to be better. I think about a lot of those ideas, and I don't know if it's completely true, but I do believe it does feel that way sometimes.
1: Mm-hmm. So you think that through the government, through the city government, Monroe County also is involved in the city.
0: Mm-hmm.
1: Because, you know, most homeowners will tell you they pay both county and city taxes.
0: Yes.
1: And Monroe County, you know, they also contribute to a lot to the city. And a lot of seems the flow of the dollar goes to businesses. It goes to particularly technology.
0: Mm-hmm.
1: That's a big thing. And some people might see technology as another form of art. And also through the medical field.
0: Yes.
1: And unfortunately, we have an administrator in the federal level in office who feels that nursing is not worthy. And I don't know what to say about that. But there are a lot of potential cuts that are being discussed and cuts that have been made, mostly to people and women of color, mm-hmm. from this administration. And yes, you wonder about that.
0: I really do try to stay neutral on like political ideas. But as a citizen of Rochester, I do feel the effects of negative decisions that are made about our community. And so that's why I want to use my power of the arts, because I don't believe that art is inherently political. Sometimes it can be used that way, but I really do believe that art actually is a creative gift from God. We have a God that is creative, that has created humans and the earth and animals and all the beautiful things that we see every day. And so I really believe that art is an extension of that God-given gift of creativity. And so that's why I believe it's so powerful. And that's why I think it should be used as a tool in our community to help people to be better.
1: Well, you know, art and sports, a lot of things bring us, music bring us together.
0: Yes.
1: In the midst of wars, now, you know, Ramadan, some war ceases for a few days. There are things that are respected. And art, again, and sports, they bring us together. You know, no matter the color, you know, the gender, they bring us together, especially music. I mean, you're going to have a concert, depending on the performer, you're going to get a mass of people from all over.
0: And can you imagine if the city of Rochester, if Mayor Malik Evans actually used that power of art, the power of music, the power of creativity to truly transform Rochester, to give students an activity to do. We talk a lot about how students have, or young people in the community, don't have enough to do, or they pick negative activities, or fighting, or stealing cars, or those type of things. But if the city actually used the funding for these creative outlets, I really do believe that crime would be reduced, that young people wouldn't turn to negative activities to fill their time. Let's say they gave $1 million for artists to work with young people in the community, mm-hmm. and to give them after school activities. Imagine how Rochester could be completely transformed. Mm. I really do believe that art has the power to change a lot of these ideas. Maybe it can't completely remove it, but it can help. And it can help people to feel better. It can help families to heal a lot of the problems that they have. It can help the young people have things that they can do that are positive in their life. So art has very much lots of power to be able to change Rochester. So I'm making a plea to city leaders, to Adam Bellow at the county, to Mayor Malik Evans, to use the power of the arts. I'm going to keep saying it. I'm going to keep advocating that. A lot of times Malik Evans, he doesn't like when I say that, but he said he doesn't like when I tell him what to do. But please, Malik Evans, use the art to its full power. I implore you to do that.
1: Well, let's talk about your motto again from Somalia. Now, you work with her, and how did that work turn out, and how did it impact her?
0: So I worked with a wall for that photo shoot, and that actually became the cover of my book, Black is Beautiful, and she's featured throughout the book. Actually, for her, she used it as a celebration as well for her life. Mm-hmm. She got her makeup done. She got like a new outfit, those ideas. And so it really was a celebration of herself. So that's why it's so important to me, that image that we created that day, because for her it was a celebration, for me it was a celebration, and I think I wanted to now spread that to the community.
1: So now her perspective and perception of herself is different?
0: I would say that a lot of people, including her, have told me that my art, seeing themselves in the way that they do, that what my use of light and the use of shadows, it really makes you feel illuminated. And I think it makes people feel seen, mm-hmm. and celebrated. And a lot of times you don't see yourself in that way. You just see yourself like every day in the mirror, going to work, going here, going there. But to see yourself as like a figure, mm-hmm. of beauty, a figure that is celebrated with light, mm-hmm. it's so important.
1: So I think that if she could share a little bit more about her experience in that would be great. And I was wondering, because when you talk about it more, how you, your body gestures, you know, your facial expression, and you show all your teeth. You are so elated about this, and the passion that you have. So talk about, in the beginning, you know, as when you started, was that you mentioned it earlier, but when you started in photography and you continued in this from 2019 until now, mm-hmm. that was a few years. How have you grown?
0: It has been years. it actually doesn't seem like it's been that long, but I think when you're doing something you love, when you're doing something that you're passionate about, when you're doing something that makes you feel good in the way that art does for me, the time moves quickly and you feel joy, you feel happiness, and that just makes life better. So I would say my experiment worked. The idea that I wanted to heal, to feel better, to not have the depression and the anxiety, and I believe that art really did cure all of those feelings.
1: Really?
0: I feel healed.
1: Oh,
0: I really
1: okay.
0: believe that's why I'm so passionate about it, you're saying? Because I think art healed me and it changed me completely. And so that's why I really want other people to have that same experience.
1: So exactly when did transformation begin? Because you said you were heavier. So when did you think about losing weight, or was there a need to lose the weight?
0: I think the idea of like healing depression, healing like the feelings of you're not good enough or not taking care of yourself. Then those ideas of like, you start eating better. You start maybe walking more. Because I wasn't feeling as depressed, I was able to like go out and walk in the community and not feel like I had to stay isolated, those type of ideas. And I think holistically that changes you from the inside out. So when you feel that you don't have to stay indoors or hide away from the world, then you can go for a walk and you can try new foods that maybe you haven't tried before, or try a new exercise routine or go to the gym and not feel like you're so self-conscious. And those things improve your life and your health. So it's like all those things, mental, physical, creative, diet, all of those things are so like connected. And I don't think people always realize that. It's not just, you're not just healing one part of yourself. You're healing so many parts of yourself. Mm-hmm. And that can change your health and wellness from the inside out.
1: Now, you started in 2019.
0: Yes.
1: That's when COVID hit.
0: Yes.
1: COVID-19. So we were restricted, and I can't take credit for this, but D.L. Hughley said outside was closed.
0: Yes,
1: inside,
0: <for sure.
1: laughs> you had to stay inside. Outside was closed. You couldn't go outside. So was that was a period, though, during COVID. So you were restricted a lot.
0: I actually truly believe that me learning art through that period of the pandemic helped me to get through it, actually. Yeah. I was very stressful, and I remember the feelings of being stressed and having the anxiety of watching the news, and because the news a lot of times make you feel fearful, mm-hmm. of like what's happening in the world. So I did have those feelings, but I do believe because I was able to, after work, I would be looking forward to going to the studio to create and connecting with people, I think that's what got me through the pandemic.
1: So this was
0: being able to create.
1: So about a year we were kind of shut down. So 2020, you began to get out more, or?
0: So 2020 is actually when I connected with like more Facebook community, and I started like posting my art online, and I think that's when a lot of people saw my work and saw the message that I wanted to bring through my art.
1: Mm-hmm.
0: And a lot of people actually have told me while I was creating during those pandemic COVID years that my art actually was a beacon of hope for them as well. Because there was a lot of negative news, a lot of negative imagery. But because I was learning art and so passionate about it and the message that I was creating through creativity, it was a positive message.
1: Okay.
0: And so I think that helped me get through those times, but I also think that it helped other people as well.
1: Okay. Wow. And reaching out and Facebook, how did that, I won't say blew up your artwork, when did you get into your own business, your LLC? When did that come about?
0: So through social media, so when I first started photography, actually, I was using my iPhone in the very mm-hmm. beginning days. And so I used to always like look at my phone as like I only saw my art through the phone. Mm-hmm. And so I wanted a way to like see in another medium. Mm-hmm. And so that's why I started using social media to do that, like just to post it and see it somewhere else.
1: Okay.
0: And not just be looking at my phone all the time. And so through social media, that's when I actually started connecting with people. I guess people liked the art that I was creating. And so people wanted to support me.
1: Okay.
0: Financially or with just giving donations. I actually asked, so I wanted to increase my art and my art practice. And so I posted on a social media once that, does anyone have a camera that I could borrow or mm-hmm. could be donated to me? And someone actually did. They actually gave me the funds to buy a new camera, which is the camera that I use currently to this day.
1: Okay.
0: And so social media was a big part of like my art journey and creative journey and making sure that I could connect with the community. So I really do believe that social media also is very powerful mm-hmm. and can be a connector as well.
1: Yes. So I listened to you thinking that, oh, wow. So you lived at home for a while, huh?
0: I did, actually. So I actually moved into my own apartment in 2019. So 2019 was like is a pivotal year for mm-hmm. me. I like moved out of the house, got my own apartment, started learning art, started connecting with the Rochester community, started posting on social media. So my life like completely changed from that year on. So that's why it's a really pivotal year in like the story of my life.
1: Okay. The artist story. Any of your high school classmates reach out to you?
0: No, like I said, the story is that I wasn't really so connected with people from high school because I lived in the city and mm-hmm. and was in the urban suburban program. So school really for me was like getting the education and then coming home. And so I don't know if the other students felt this way, but I didn't necessarily always feel so connected with the students.
1: And what about some of your teachers?
0: Yes, one of my teachers from high school actually did come to a recent art show I had.
1: Where was that?
0: And so that was good.
1: Jiva or?
0: That the Jiva show.
1: Okay.
0: The Jiva show actually, lots of people come, hundreds of people mm-hmm. have come to Jiva. So I thank Jiva Theater a lot for that opportunity.
1: But you've been to other places with your art traveling, right?
0: Yes, my art has been in the Moore Art Gallery, ROCO, Rochester Contemporary Arts Center, also the Central Library in downtown Rochester. Mm-hmm. So, yes.
1: And sometimes the City Hall has a dedicated hallway where they
0: place art. I have shown at City Hall as well.
1: Uh-huh. And
2: they've got to come in and sign up.
1: Oh, and so City Hall has that dedicated hallway.
0: Mm.
1: And so maybe your art can be there.
0: Yes, I would like that.
1: Okay.
0: I got to see who I need to talk to get that on
1: okay.
0: the books.
1: So I'm being pushed out at this time, mm-hmm. literally. So, Adam, I want to thank you
0: for
1: being my guest this morning. Appreciate you taking the time to come out and share. And Adam Eaton, and again, your LLC is?
0: Adam Eaton Art, LLC, and you can find me on Facebook, social media, adameaton.art, and my website, adameaton.com.
1: All right, thank you. I appreciate it so much. So you won't hear my theme song as we exit, but it's time for us to go. Thank you.
2: You can

0: 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Turns out the city with the second highest rate of insomnia in the world is Liverpool in England. Why the Beatles' hometown? I don't know. But guess who's on top of the list? Right here in Rochester, New York. Will I help you fall asleep? No. You're not a child. 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

0: Hello, hello, hello. We did a great transition.
1: That was awesome.
0: We're rocking today.
1: We are rocking and rolling.
0: It's a happy Saturday.
1: Woohoo! Happy Saturday.
0: How are you doing?
1: I'm doing, you know, we're living the dream over here.
0: Don't knock
1: Father's
0: that
1: Day weekend.
0: Don't knock that coffee over.
1: It's almost gone.
0: I can
1: I
0: see
1: would
0: it.
1: Not knock it over. I probably would.
0: You would.
1: But
0: so Father's Day this weekend.
1: Happy Father's Day to all the dads.
0: And the pet dads. Let's not forget about the pet dads.
1: All dads. I don't care if you have fur people, yes. Real people, no people, aliens. Happy Father's
0: aliens.
1: Day.
0: I love it.
1: Yeah. So, and I also want to give a special shout out to every hater out there.
0: Yes.
1: We have haters, so we have arrived.
0: We have. Thank you for keeping our posts
1: Thank
0: relevant.
1: You. Yes. Keep going.
0: Pushing it up there.
1: I hope you're listening. We have enjoyed talking back and forth with you, and
0: yep.
1: I can't wait to keep doing it.
0: You know, like, just keep the post up there. It's relevant.
1: I know.
0: But
1: so
0: anyway.
1: Look, I said this earlier, but you have a very interesting Bucky shirt on.
0: Of course I do. It says,
1: it's all, like, positive.
0: It says, choose joy.
1: And it's like, what is that? What do you call this stitching?
0: I don't know.
1: Embroidery?
0: Embroidery,
1: it's embroidered, and
0: yes.
1: Of course there's a big embroidered Bucky's on there.
0: Of course there
1: it's
0: is.
1: It's all like springy and
0: I'm trying
1: summery.
0: To get Harry to take me to Bucky's in Ohio.
1: I'm going to, when I go to Tennessee, I'm stopping.
0: You better send me some pictures so I can tell you what I want.
1: Oh, for goodness sakes, because you've never been.
0: Well, no, but they have different stuff all the time.
1: I know.
0: But anyway.
1: I'll find you something
0: I know,
1: new.
0: Thank you, because you love me.
1: She's going to turn her house into a Bucky's.
0: I do. So we have a guest today.
1: We do
0: so
1: have
0: let's
1: a guest.
0: Introduce Nick so he doesn't have to feel
1: oh,
0: like he's
1: yes.
0: like left out here.
1: Right.
0: So we have Nick Weatherwax, a community leader, tech strategist, and the founder of Open Heart Outlaws, a Rochester-based nonprofit made up of a network of motorcycle riders who deliver specific, significant, and immediate relief to working-class families navigating a life of crisis. Built to champion the underdog, Open Heart Outlaws steps in to support the overlooked and underserved, the people who rarely ask for help for themselves. For his outstanding community leadership and unwavering commitment to grassroots impact, Nick was recently named 2026 Gen Rising Awards honoree by the Greater Rochester Chamber of Commerce. Congratulations,
1: Congrats.
0: Nick.
1: Congrats.
2: Ladies, thanks for having me.
1: That's
2: this
1: amazing.
2: Is awesome.
0: Oh,
1: that's amazing.
0: Nick, you are what our radio show is all about.
1: Absolutely.
0: Like literally the underdog, the
1: yep.
0: The people that don't talk about themselves or know how to get what they need.
1: Yep. Mm-hmm.
0: Like we don't want to just feature the famous people.
2: Sure.
0: Who cares?
2: Yeah.
0: Like they already get enough press.
2: We right.
0: want to do the people
2: right.
0: who are really doing
1: we
0: the good
1: stuff.
0: We
1: don't mean that disrespectfully. We're
0: yes,
1: just
0: we do.
1: Saying.
0: It's okay.
1: Oh, Angela does.
0: I do.
1: And no, what a phenomenal organization.
2: Well, thank
0: so,
2: you.
0: In the motorcycle thing. So we were briefly talking beforehand
2: yeah.
0: that my husband crashed his motorcycle, which
1: yep.
0: was a Harley riding bike,
2: sure.
0: touring bike. And I was like, I told him we could have it. I loved riding on it. But I said, the first accident you get into, we're done. I can't.
2: Mm-hmm.
0: And sure enough, he crashed into a field. And it was
2: Jeez.
0: Funny. It was funny because the farmer and the police officer, when they called me, said he's lucky to walk away.
2: Yeah.
0: His head was literally inches away from the
1: Harry.
0: Huge boulder.
1: Harry.
2: Yeah, it's
1: I'm
2: no joke.
1: Harry, now listen to me, Harry, because I know you're listening.
0: He is, actually.
1: Stop it. You've gone through like 5 lives already. So let's just live this one, okay?
0: Well, all so right. I told him no more after that. I maybe eventually, maybe another year or two, I can redo it again.
1: Yeah.
0: I did love riding.
1: I love
2: it's the
1: riding.
2: Best.
0: It was so freeing.
2: Yeah.
1: It is.
0: With helmets. We always wore helmets.
1: And
2: of course.
1: The clubs around here
2: mm-hmm.
1: are just some of the best guys.
2: Some of the best people.
1: Amazing.
2: Yep.
1: All
0: Literally.
1: Of them.
0: So let's talk about Open Heart Outlaws.
2: Sure.
0: Because this is what you're here for, and we want to give you as much publicity as we
1: yes.
0: can.
2: Okay,
1: yep.
2: great.
0: So what exactly is Open Heart Outlaws?
2: Yeah, so, I mean, a couple things distinguish us. First of all, we don't fit in, and I love that about us. Like, you say you're a nonprofit, and people immediately think, like, corporate nonprofit,
1: yeah.
2: you know?
1: Yeah.
2: And then you say, well, we're made up of motorcycle riders, and then people are like, oh, I get it. Like, you're, like, a motorcycle club, and everybody has, like, long gray hair with rat tails and, like, wears leather. And it's like,
1: cuts.
2: Yeah, right. And it's like, no, that's also not us either. So we're made up of a bunch of motorcycle riders. We love riding. And so we get together and we ride, and the idea is that as a rider you pay a subscription or like dues, so it's $20 a month to be a rider.
0: Oh, that's nothing.
2: And
0: oh.
2: then from there you get miles sponsored, so we have like people who sponsor us, so
0: cool.
2: for every mile we ride we raise $1, and all of that money goes towards supporting blue collar families in need.
1: Oh my gosh.
2: And it's literally that simple.
1: Phenomenal.
2: So where like insurance says no, wherever there's like a gap, so blue collar working class, like you had said,

0: And don't they say that we're all, well, not all, but most people are one paycheck away from a disaster?
1: Yes.
2: Like
1: it's all, so true.
0: Especially in the economy right now.
2: Especially right now.
0: So how does someone sponsor you guys?
1: Yeah, so you can go on our website, openheartoutlaws.org, and you can go on the website right on the front page. It says sponsor a rider. Click on that button, and then you'll see our rider roster. Awesome. And maybe pick the prettiest face or the ugliest face or whatever.
0: So we're sponsoring Nick, because if you guys want to see Nick, he's got that beard. He looking does. Like scruffy. He's like, kind of a hottie, so if he wants to sponsor
3: him. Oh, all right. Okay, wow. Jeez, you don't have to flatter me. I'm already on the show. I already said yes.
0: Anybody wants to sponsor Nick, go ahead. Yeah. So the website is Outlaw.
1: OpenHeartsOutlaws.org.
2: Now, do you work in conjunction with other organizations like BACA?
1: Yeah, that's a good question. So we haven't worked directly with them yet, but a lot of other nonprofits we do partner with, like Community Action.
2: So for people that don't know, BACA is Bikers Against Child Abuse. So they adopt a child.
0: Yeah, I've seen this on TikTok.
2: A phenomenal organization, and they literally stay with that child through their entire youth.
0: I've
2: they go to court. They celebrate Christmas. Like they're extra family. So it's phenomenal.
0: So why did you guys pick families in crisis, but blue collar families? Why that?
1: Yeah, so good question. So my dad is a third generation dairy farmer, or was. And so I grew up on a farm. That was my life. That was my family. That's what we did. Going to fairs, showing cows, like all that stuff. And then maybe like 8 to 10 years ago, my dad sold the herd. We still have the land and everything. We were super small, and it just was like a good, honestly, like retirement for them.
2: Yeah.
1: And so we were like, sweet, like we're moving on to this like new season of life with the dad. And he retired, quote unquote, driving garbage truck for a company locally, and was in a really bad work accident. So kind of long story short, like safety equipment on the truck failed, and like my dad got crushed by a dumpster. It's like the wildest story ever. Fast forward, you know, doctor's appointments, hospital visits, you know, workers' comp gets involved, and everybody just doesn't want it. Nobody wants to help, you know?
2: Yeah.
1: And here's a guy who like literally his whole hand is a callus, right? He's like worked so hard his whole life and supported so many people, supported us kids. Like I have two brothers and a sister, and like we never needed anything growing up, right? He just did what it took.
2: Yeah.
1: And the one guy where you feel like somebody's got to help and no one did.
2: Yeah.
1: And we just said, well, we have to do something about this. Like there's a gap and there's a niche specifically for blue collar families. And there's a lot of beautiful nonprofits that help low income families and things like that. But what we want to focus on are really that middle class, that working class, because we experience firsthand how people don't show up.
2: How do people get in touch with you to get help? I would imagine, at least, so I'm from middle class family.
1: Yeah.
2: Right. We would not go to ask for help.
1: Right.
2: Period. I find that middle class people are like, I will figure this out myself. So how do you bridge that barrier there?
1: Yeah, it's such a good question. And if I'm being honest, we haven't completely solved that problem yet. Partnering with other nonprofits helps. But one of the things, one of the strategies that we have now is going into schools and meeting with the teachers, the faculty, the superintendent, and saying, hey, can we get in front of your staff? Because as we were talking about this problem, my sister is a teacher, and she's like, hey, have you thought about this? Have you thought about going to the schools? Because teachers kind of know what's going on at home, because they don't carry that stigma that like adults would.
2: Yeah.
1: And so they might be more apt to say something.
2: Yeah.
1: Right. And so meeting with schools in the area is a way that we're trying to raise awareness.
2: Yeah.
1: You can always go on our website and anonymously nominate somebody.
2: So maybe you
1: aren't yourself the person who needs help, but you're close with someone who you know needs help. You can nominate them anonymously and we'll reach out and take it from there.
2: What does that look like? What's that initial conversation look like? Hey, somebody nominated you, so here we are. What do you need?
1: Right. Well, so there is a vetting process that we put everybody through. What works the best is if we can talk to someone who's close to the family, not the family themselves.
2: Got it.
1: So if there's like a friend or a coworker, I'll give you a story. So we were just on social media as we are scrolling or whatever, and we saw that someone had posted about a coworker who didn't have life insurance, who had unexpectedly passed away, was married to his wife for 36 years, two adult daughters. They were like in their 20s. And they were just like, hey, here's a GoFundMe to help with some of the funeral expenses. And that was like the perfect, and it's kind of random. Like, we didn't reach out to them.

0: They didn't reach out to us, but that connection was perfect because we could reach out and say, well, what exactly do they need? And in that case, we ended up going to the funeral home and saying, well, what does this cost? And we paid for the whole damn thing.
1: Oh my gosh, and, that's phenomenal.
0: And we went to the funeral and we met the family for the first time and we didn't know them from Moses, right?
1: Right,
0: like, who are
1: right.
0: these people? What are you doing and why? And it's like, none of that matters. Like, we're just here to help because we want to be the good in the world on two wheels.
1: Oh gosh.
2: And so that brings up another point. Does this family feel like, here's this motorcycle gang, you guys must be so misunderstood?
0: Yeah.
2: Like you said, they expect you guys to be long-haired ponytail,
0: yeah. right.
2: gruff yeah. bikers,
0: yep.
2: like,
0: right.
2: we don't care,
1: like
2: the tattoos, and like,
1: yep.
2: the stigma of being a bad thing, and you're not.
0: Yeah. yeah.
2: How does the families react to that?
0: Yeah, they're always, like, very surprised, very overwhelmed. You know, they almost don't know. If you put yourself in that situation, like, you don't really know how to say thank you. And what's funny is a lot of them are kind of in such shock of the moment that it's sort of like, you kind of can't say no, like, here we are with the check. And so it's after the fact that usually they'll reach out.
2: Yeah.
0: And more often than not, want to pay it forward. Like, these are the kind of people that we're helping, and they're the first to say, you got us through. Now what can we do to help support you
1: I
0: to
1: love
0: pass it.
1: It
0: on?
2: And no, and I do know because my husband had a kidney transplant, and Maria Fisher was a donor, but she was a stranger.
0: Yeah.
2: Like, I didn't really know her. I met her
0: right.
2: once. And so, right. yes, having to say thank you to her,
1: there are
2: you
1: no
2: don't
1: words.
2: Know what to say.
0: And right.
2: you, whatever you can say isn't going to be enough.
1: No.
0: Mm-hmm.
2: And so I think that with Maria, and I'm sure with you guys too, you don't do it for the thank you.
0: Right.
2: You do it because you want to be a good person.
0: Right.
2: Because you want to change. You want to make the world a better place.
0: Yep.
2: Which is amazing.
0: Yep.
1: I'm in awe of your organization. I think it's phenomenal.
0: Oh, thank
1: like,
0: you.
1: Like, so needed today. Just
0: yeah.
1: like glimmer of hope when
0: yeah.
1: there's so much darkness.
2: But so how are you guys different from other not-for-profits then? Because again, this is another stigma. A lot of not-for-profits, the board is making all the money. The president, the CEO
1: right.
2: yep. is
0: right.
2: making most of the money.
1: Yep.
2: So
0: right.
2: how are you guys different from other not-for-profits?
0: Yeah, so I think that whole like specificity and significance of like how we help people is unique. So we don't cast a wide net. We're not trying to help a lot of people in a bunch of little ways.
2: Yeah.
0: We're trying to help a couple people in a huge way. Like to put on a funeral is like tens of thousands of dollars, right? And like that's an example of one thing where we're just like, we're going to cover it 100%.
1: Yeah.
0: And no one else is doing that. Like
2: no
0: one else is going to be willing to do that. They might give them some gift cards or some money, but what we want to meet is the complete need, not just, you know, put a Band-Aid on a wound, you know, so to speak. And so that's one way. We are obviously a 501c3, so we do have a board. And so there is a vetting process that we put families through to understand, like, what is your income levels and things like that. And it does come down to a vote in terms of, like, who we want to help. But I think that, and I also think, like, we're a younger crowd, we're on motorcycles, and I think that is sort of like this outlaw, outskirts,
1: yeah.
0: like, kind of vibe that most nonprofits don't take. And we're kind of like relentlessly and recklessly ourselves, you know,
1: I really
0: don't care.
2: So you're listening to Rochester Free Radio, WRFZ 106.3 FM with Nick Weatherwax from the Open Heart Outlaws. Woo, I did
1: Woo-hoo!
2: That.
1: She got
2: that. Sounded
0: nice.
2: So good. And I did it at 15 minutes.
1: Look at that. We're moving on up.
2: Rich is going to be a perfect show. It's going to be a perfect
1: Why
2: show.
1: Why would you go ahead and say something horrible like that?
2: I know. But yeah, so I love that you guys are so young, so just like wanting to do something so great. Because a lot of people, so what advice would you give to somebody of your generation who wants to give back but doesn't know where to start?
0: Yeah, I mean, I would say buy a bike and tell your wife it's for charity, maybe. I don't know. Listen, it all goes back in the box. Like, I don't want to be too existential, but like, what are we doing and what really matters? And I think at the end of the day, family, people, relationships, that's what matters. And we're all human beings at the end of the day, too. And like we said before, life can hit hard. And it doesn't mean that you did anything wrong. It just happens to be that it's your turn. And I think that our time here is really meant to be an extension of giving back to our fellow human beings and being a light in the world. And that's something that I think the younger generation especially is after. It's attractive. They want that. Unfortunately, I feel like a lot of what we consume is just like sterilized and perfect and like posts on Instagram and filters. And there's just like a sheen on our existence. And if you're not careful, you can just kind of like gloss over and 30 years can go by and the next thing you're thinking like, oh no, like I spent all this time doing things that like didn't actually add up to a whole lot. And I think that if you're young, you have a tremendous opportunity to be a part of something bigger than yourself.
2: And you did say, so it's $20 to join a month. So anybody can join who has a motorcycle.
0: Anybody can join.
2: Doesn't have to be a Harley.
0: Nope.
2: As long as it's a motorcycle.
0: I don't care.
2: What about my moped? Can I have my moped?
0: Yes. Yeah.
2: I'm just kidding. I'm kidding. So $20 a month to join.
0: Yep.
2: And then this money goes towards giving back to the community.
0: 100%. Yep.
2: So 100% of the money goes back.
0: Yeah. No one is on staff. Like, we keep our overhead extremely low. We have some tools we use for social media, but like, other than that, like, no one's getting paid to do this. 100% of everything we get goes back to blue collar families.
2: You can sponsor a rider $1 a mile.
0: Yep.
2: You go on the website. What was it? Openheartoutlaws.org.
0: Yep.
2: And you can pick a person off there and sponsor them.
0: You got
2: and
0: it.
2: And we said pick Nick. That's right. Just messing with Nick. So that's a really great thing. And the things you guys have done has been so amazing.
1: Yeah.
2: I'm in awe of this.
1: I love the raw and organicness of it. That you're just like, you're going old school, which I just, and you're right. We are seeing, because we've had a lot of young people in here, how the impact that these young people are making. And it's like this amazing glimmer of hope for the future because, you know, kind of seeing all this young people, we weren't sure. So this is phenomenal.
0: Yeah.
2: So let's talk about your awards you got.
1: Yes.
2: You got to talk yourself up.
1: Yes, you do.
2: We talk ourselves up all the time.
1: Right.
2: Because if people don't know, they can't reach out to you.
0: Sure.
2: So this was a huge thing for you to get the 2026 RE Rising Award honoree by the Greater Rochester Chamber of Commerce.
0: Yeah.
2: Did someone nominate you for that?
0: Yeah, I don't know. I was nominated.
2: Okay.
0: It's a tremendous honor. I mean, this is my personality. I like to like underplay. It's no big deal, whatever. But you look at the list of honorees and it's like, dang.
2: Wow.
0: Like, yeah. So it's a disservice to them if I sit here and say it's not a big deal. It is a big deal.
2: Oh, it is a big deal.
0: And it's a tremendous honor. And I'm thrilled to have received, you know, it's great. Yeah.
2: Yeah. And I think everyone wants to be like, I'm so humble, but it's a good thing to say, I earned this.
0: Yeah.
2: You know, because other people look up to that and say, oh my God, he's doing all these great things.
0: Sure.
2: And maybe someone was at that award ceremony and saw and said, you know, I can do something now too.
0: Yeah.
2: So you're actually showing other people what to do when you win awards or when you get nominated for things.
0: Sure.
2: And we as a society have to stop being like, oh, it's not a big deal.
0: Right.
2: It's nothing.
1: No,
2: it is
1: you're
2: something.
1: Right.
2: It is something. And you should be proud of every achievement you've made.
1: Absolutely.
2: Whether it's starting a business, starting a profit, just anything you've done, rescuing one dog.
1: Yep.
2: We've got the next guest is what dog rescues. But whatever it is, you're making a difference in the world and you should be so proud of that.
1: Absolutely.
2: Our radio show. This may be a little tiny radio show, but we're so proud of
1: the
2: last 30 or 40 guests we've been able to have come on and talk about their stories.
1: Yep. I want to know what's this is going to be hard.
0: Oh, okay, I think.
1: What's your most memorable moment through your organization?
0: Oh boy.
1: I told you.
0: I'll tell you one that has been fresh on my mind because this just happened like just a couple days ago. So we were able to sit down and do an interview with a younger family that we were able to help. A young man was in a motocross accident last year, like 8 months ago, and was paralyzed from the chest down. And it's just him and his wife. And you know, you don't realize this, but like insurance will say no to a lot of stuff that they'll deem as like non-essential.
2: Right.
0: And the list is like crazy, like a ramp on the front of his house.
2: Right.
0: Like that's not give me a break. What are you talking about? And one of the things that they deemed non-essential was a stair lift to get him up and down the stairs.
1: That was non-essential?
0: Correct. They wouldn't cover it. Yeah. And so we did, right? So we got a few quotes from some people just to try and do due diligence and make sure, right, we got the best value. We bought him a stair lift. And this, again, was like 8 months ago. Just the other day, we went to his house and we sat down and we did an interview with him. And it's going to go on our blog, on our website. And I got to ride on the stair lift. He's like, you want to ride on it? This guy is so cool. He's so positive. And to see somebody who has the light that is the spark that started Open Heart Outlaws on the other end of a situation like that was so inspiring because, to be honest, it doesn't really matter what life throws at you, what you have inside and that spark to want to be good, do good, like it's a part of who you are and it's honestly a decision. And that was so inspiring for me because it's like, I just don't know if I could do that, be that way.
1: And but you already are.
0: And I left there and I was like, this guy is amazing. And I'm just so pumped to be here. And like, life is like, what do we, you know?
1: Right.
0: What?
1: Life is.
0: It just, yeah. It puts everything into perspective. And it's just so fresh on my mind. So well, that's
1: that.
0: One that
1: but
0: sticks
1: you
0: out.
1: You are that
0: well
1: person,
0: thank you,
1: you know what I'm saying, look at all the lives that you're just,
0: yeah,
1: I mean, my goodness, these are hardcore tragedies,
0: yeah.
1: And here you are and you've got this big balloon that you show up with and you're
0: right.
1: Like, hey,
0: right.
1: I'm here, that's amazing, right.
2: So if somebody wants to help, they don't have a motorcycle,
0: yeah,
2: how, what other ways can they help you guys?
0: Yeah, so the mile sponsorship is huge. You can just make a one-time donation too if you want to. So that's available on our website. Also, we have an event coming up.
2: Oh.
0: So August 8th at Three Heads Brewing. We're going to call it, what did we say? Bikes and Brews, I think is what we're going to call it. So raise a pint or ride a bike and help a blue-collar family in need. And so that's going to be August 8th, starts at 5 p.m. So show up at the event, hang out, and it would be amazing to get as many people there as possible.
2: So last question before we wrap up here. Where do you see this going? What's your vision for this in the next 5 years?
0: You know, I have no idea.
1: if I'm
0: being completely honest, we don't want to lose the local impact. So we've talked about, like, do we want to do chapters? And like, because we started with 5 riders, we have 16 riders now. And it's like, at what point does this need to scale in a different way? And that's going to, of course, be a part of the conversation in the future. But right now, I just want to focus on the Rochester region and making an impact. So we'll see what 5 years brings. But that's our plan for now.
2: Thank you, Nick Weatherex of Open Heart Outlaws.
0: Of course.
2: A very amazing charity. You're welcome to stay for the rest of the
1: half. Please.
0: Sure.
2: The rest of the
0: I brought you guys keychains and stickers, so I'm going to leave
2: them
0: here.
2: Yay,
0: so.
2: We love gifts. We're not against getting gifts.
1: You're
2: welcome to stay, and you'll be on our website.
1: Yes.
2: So everybody
0: awesome.
2: Go to www.whatsuprochester.com.
1: And we will put your event on the
2: yes.
1: website.
0: That would be great.
2: Go to
0: Thank
2: the guest
0: so
2: page, and you can learn more about Nick and all the great things that they do.
1: Yes.
2: But next, we have something near and dear to my heart.
1: Yes.
2: It's the puppies.
1: Yes,
2: the babies. So we have Kelly Murtha, founder and president of Ridges Rescue Incorporated. An animal rescue has been a huge part of her life for over a decade. She's volunteered with Rochester Animal Services for 11 plus years and has been actively involved in rescue for 7 to 8 years, founding Ridges Rescue in 2022 to help more dogs find the second chance they deserve. Over the years, she's fostered more than 50 dogs and currently shares her home with her own dog, Gloria, and foster dogs, Gordo and Scooby. Through fostering, advocacy, and fundraising and community outreach, she's passionate about helping homeless and at-risk dogs find safety, healing, and forever homes. When she's not immersed in rescue work, she works full-time as a specialty product supervisor at Premium Mortgage. Oh, specialty product supervisor. Okay. Sorry. Whether it's in the office or at an adoption event or caring for a foster dog, she believes every dog deserves a chance and every person has the power to make a difference.
1: Aww.
2: Is this not like the perfect, like,
1: it really is.
2: First
1: but
2: half
1: we
2: of the show?
1: Know. Nick brought us.
2: Did you bring us puppies?
1: Where's
2: our puppies? Where's our puppies?
1: I mean,
3: if I would have known, I would have brought Gordo with me.
2: Oh, you know,
3: I didn't
2: listen.
3: Know.
1: Anytime.
2: Listen, we love.
1: Anytime.
2: So, Kelly, so you don't only work a full time job, you do this.
3: When
2: do you sleep?
3: Very few and far between. Few and far between. Right now is the mortgage busy season, so
2: The
3: days are looking like 12 to 13 hours, and then I log off, and I log on my personal computer and start doing things, because our golf tournament is coming up in just over a month, so my nights are sending emails. Hi, would you like to donate a raffle basket or sponsor a hole? But that's, you know, I'm usually in bed by 10, up by 4, and that's how
2: that's
3: it
2: our
3: rolls.
2: Lives
1: that is our lives.
2: So what made you get into the pet the is it dogs primarily or pets?
3: We've done 3 cats over the years,
2: so it's primarily dogs.
3: I'm allergic to cats.
2: Listen,
3: so
2: I'm about doggies
3: dogs.
2: Too. Mother-in-law Armani Versace at home, my bulldog.
1: Yeah.
2: Baby.
1: Yeah,
2: so what made you get into this?
3: Actually, I started walking dogs at Verona Street.
2: Okay.
3: A million years ago, and from there I fell into running dog playgroups there, met people in the rescue community, and started fostering. Prior to starting Ridges Rescue, I was working very closely with another rescue and decided it was time to
2: start your own,
3: branch out and do it myself, and here I am.
2: So you started this, it's in 2022. So you're still kind of new.
3: Yeah.
2: But, you know, you're established and you
3: I
2: have
3: try.
2: A golf tournament. You do a lot. So how do I support you?
3: You can find me on Facebook at Ridges Rescue.
2: You got to talk right into the mic. I know. You can't look at Terry. Don't look at Terry.
3: So let me, just, let me move my notes. I always forget things, so I had to bring notes.
1: You want my cheaters?
3: No, thank you. You can find us on Facebook and Instagram at Ridges Rescue. www.ridgesrescue.com. And that'll have all of our events, ways to donate. There's linked our LinkedIn tree. We'll have tickets for upcoming fundraisers and all of that.
1: Nice. So
2: you can read it now.
1: All right, fine. 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Sorry.
2: Okay, let me just do it. So you're listening to Kelly Murtha of Ridges Rescue on Rochester Free Radio, WRFZ 106.3 FM. What's up, Rochester? Okay, she's not doing it anymore. Terry, you're off the board.
1: I'm not doing it anymore.
2: You're off the board.
1: Thank you.
2: Okay, so give us a good story. So give us something heartwarming. So puppies, dogs, rescue. I know there's that song out there where it's like the best day of my life. I always get choked up when I talk that song. You know what I'm talking about? With the dog on the skateboard.
3: Yeah.
2: He gets adopted.
3: Yeah.
2: So that must feel like for you every day.
3: Sometimes.
2: So what's a good story of like a dog that you rescued?
3: So that? I'm gonna use Vera as a as an example here. Vera was found tied up to a park bench outside of Verona Street Animal Shelter. She was brought in. Both of her ACLs on both back legs were torn. The shelter reached out to me. They had already found a foster, so they don't have the capacity to do that kind of medical. So we pulled her in. She stayed with us through both TPLO surgeries to correct the legs. She was in foster for 3 years before this past Christmas. Her foster reached out to me and she's like, for Christmas, I want to be Vera's mom.
2: Aww. Like here's the tears.
3: Yeah, it was really sweet. I cried when she texted me that.
2: Well, yeah, I gotta imagine.
3: So that was really.
2: So then you help pay for vet expenses. Mm-hmm. Like,
3: yep.
2: What all do you do?
3: So basically, when an animal comes in to rescue with me, within the first 2 weeks, we get them to a vet to get just a once over. If it's a medical case that I'm pulling from the shelter, I already know what they're going in for, so it's a consultation. But they get vaccinated. If they're not spayed or neutered, we get them spayed and neutered, up to date, microchipped, all the good stuff so that they are truly ready for their forever home. If it's a medical case, I'll fix both the legs. I recently pulled a puppy. Well, I guess it's been like 6 months now, that at the very last minute had mega esophagus, where what that means is the esophagus doesn't contract and push food to the stomach. So they have to sit in a chair to eat. She was 8 weeks old and on the brink of death.
1: Oh, gosh.
3: We fed her in a pickle bucket because she was too small for a chair. She's now living her life with a German Shepherd brother in her foster home. And at that point, we had to end up paying for a $7,000 surgery to correct an aortic issue that she had. And
1: so how do you handle, like, that's just highly emotional when you're bringing these dogs in.
3: I cry a lot.
1: Yeah. So do you have a support system that helps you kind of deal with that, because that's a lot.
3: I have really good friends and a very good therapist.
1: Oh, good. Okay. That's good.
2: So what are some of the other challenges you face then operating in this organization?
3: I mean, it's the same challenges I think that any nonprofit is. The economy right now is not great, so money coming in is very low. For our organization in particular, the saturation of dogs and cats in the Rochester area is insane. So adoption levels have dropped because everybody already has their dog or they already have their two dogs. And, you know, to find a foster home, some people can't handle having three dogs in their home. That's just too much. And I get it. I work a full-time job and I do this and I have three dogs in my home and it's a lot. So it's, you know, everything has just kind of slowed down since COVID, to be honest.
1: So obviously financially they can assist, but what other things would you find super I am
3: always looking for volunteers.
1: Volunteers
3: to come and help out at events, sell raffle tickets, okay. do check-ins for the golf tournament, like things, sell 50-50.
2: You cannot look at Terry.
3: Sorry.
2: Look at me. Stare at beautiful Nick over here. Stare at beautiful Nick.
3: Sell 50-50 tickets, you know, things like that to just physically be present. We have a book fair coming up in August. People to help me load the U-Haul with 30 totes of books is helpful.
2: Okay, Nick, get the motorcycle ride.
0: Got it. Come on. We're in.
3: Perfect. Things like that, setting up, breaking down any events that we have coming.
1: And supplies do you?
3: I'll take supplies.
1: Talk about what kinds of supplies are helpful to you.
3: Dog food, poop bags. Right now, our biggest need are like Benabone chewer toys, wet food because we have some dentals coming up, things like that. Fortiflora, they can all be found on our wish list for Chewy and Amazon, right on our website.
2: Oh, great.
3: The donate tab.
2: And your website again is?
3: RidgesRescue.com.
2: Okay.
1: Ridges Rescue.
2: So you can donate a couple cans of dog food if you want.
3: Yeah.
2: You can donate a little money if you can.
3: Oh, yeah. It's all set up. There's stuffy toys on there. There's anything that just makes, you know, enriches our dogs' lives.
1: Or donate your time, most importantly.
3: Yeah.
1: Because
3: I can always use people, even if it's just vetting adoption applications. So just making a quick phone call to a vet's office to make sure current animals are up to date, or sending emails to references.
2: Okay, so walk us through that. So I want to come rescue one of your dogs. I want to adopt them.
3: Mm-hmm.
2: What's that look like for me?
3: So the first thing I do is I do ask for an adoption application up front. So then that way we can go through your adoption application and call your references and call your vet to make sure your current animals are up to date. But more importantly, what the point of that is that it helps me make sure that the dog that you're asking to adopt is going to actually fit into your lifestyle, because it's an extensive application. But if I know that I have, I'm going to use Bacon, for example, came from a hoarding situation. She's a flight risk.
2: Mm-hmm.
3: So mm-hmm. offense is pretty much required.
1: Yeah.
3: So that's on the list. You have a fenced in yard. I don't require that on all my dogs, but if I know the dog's going to bolt.
2: So you really try and find almost like the perfect home.
3: Yes.
2: And so when do I get through to a meet and greet?
3: Yep. So after the adoption application is done, we set up a meet and greet. The first step is you meet the dog yourself. If you have found that kindred spirit, then from there we go to a meet and greet with your resident animals. If that goes well, we do a trial home visit. It's usually 4 to 7 days, just to make sure that the dog is going to fit into your lifestyle.
2: Sure.
3: Because you may be ready for a puppy, but it's a lot. And working full time, maybe it doesn't fit and you realize it doesn't work. And the point of that is then that way the foster home is still open and the dog can just slide back into its regular routine. If it works out, they stay forever.
1: Yeah. What kind of support is offered to the families that are considering foster or adoption?
3: So we pay for everything for our fosters, from food to training to boarding if I can't find a temporary foster, if they're going on vacation. Few of my dogs go to daycare. So, you know, because they're puppies and we need to run out that energy. Whatever a foster needs, I will find a way to get it for them.
1: Awesome. Awesome. Angela, that is definitely right up your alley. I mean, mine too.
2: We would foster, but Armani. So we have an English bulldog who is super needy, like to the point where if you don't pet him, he will bark at you and like paw at you the entire time. I always say he'd be perfect for an older couple who can be home all day with him, because he will just sit there on that couch
3: and love
2: day.
3: It up.
2: Yeah. He's such a, but we do think about that when he does, unfortunately, someday go.
1: Yeah.
2: We might have to. You know,
1: yeah,
2: because I'm not going to never not have a dog.
1: Right.
2: Yeah. We don't have children.
3: Well, and what's really nice, because I recently lost one of my dogs in December, and fostering is perfect because it's kind of like a try it before you buy it.
1: Yeah. Yeah.
2: That's
3: so
2: true.
3: Like, and I purposely, I don't know, it was a few weeks after Gia passed. I reached out to one of my friends that runs another rescue. She needed a short term foster. It was like a week. I was like, all right, let's see if I'm truly ready to bring another dog into my home. At the end of that week, I was like, no, I'm not ready.
1: Yeah.
3: And then a month later, Gordo came into my house.
2: Yeah, so let's talk about Gordo and Scooby. They're fosters you have.
3: Yes.
2: Are you keeping them?
3: So Scooby will be with me for the rest of his life. He's a behavioral foster.
2: Okay.
3: Yeah. He's nasty, except to me. And that took years.
1: A long time.
3: Yeah. Gordo is kind of filling the hole.
1: What kind of dogs are they?
3: So Scooby is a Dachshund Chihuahua. Shocker, he's mean.
1: That's why I'm laughing.
3: And then Gordo is like an American bully something.
2: So let's talk about the mean really quickly, because I think this is a big misconception that, so my dog, I had two dogs. I had, don't laugh, I had Louis Vuitton and Armani Versace.
3: I love that.
2: Yes, I'm very bougie. So Louis didn't like people. He was a mama's boy, and it's all he wanted. He was my grumpy old man, and he would literally bite everybody's feet.
3: Yep.
2: Everybody. And he wasn't abused. There was nothing. The dog was spoiled.
3: Yeah.
2: Both of them. Both Armani and Louis were spoiled. But he was just mean. He didn't like anybody. So I want to clear up the misconception that everyone thinks if your dog's mean, it's because you abuse them.
3: Yeah, I mean, dogs are like people. And I've told adopters this before because, you know, I do take on behavioral cases. So maybe a dog doesn't like other dogs. You don't have to like everybody.
2: Yeah. It's
1: true.
2: Louis didn't like nobody. He did not like anybody.
3: And Scooby,
2: including my husband sometimes.
3: I pulled him from the shelter. So yeah. I don't know what his past was. And it took him a week before he would let me put a leash on him.
2: Yeah.
3: And even after that, I suffered for trying to put a leash on him.
1: Because you just don't know. Like,
3: right.
1: Were they constantly tied up?
3: I don't
1: want to be tied,
3: I truly don't know. I know he's fine to walk up. You know, he will try to chase somebody down, but he's on a leash. And I tell people, nope, it's always the little one. Just ignore him. But I don't know. I don't know what happened to him. It took him a really long time, and I am very grateful for the pack of dogs I had in my house at that time, because I firmly believe that they helped him understand he was safe. And he's not adoptable. He'll just stay with me until that day.
1: Do you think we overcomplicate our relationships with our dogs?
3: Absolutely.
1: Yeah, because it's more simple than that.
3: Absolutely. Yeah.
1: How did they respond yesterday with the storm? Because mine was
3: My dogs are actually really good with it. It doesn't bother them.
1: Nice.
3: Gia, who recently passed, I had to sedate her because it would just terrify her. And then you got to do the thunder shirt,
2: yes,
3: keeping them in the blanket. Mom's right here. We'll watch a movie. But they're just like us. They have feelings and fears and anxiety. And you just got to roll with it.
1: How did your baby do with the storm?
2: He don't care. Harry took him all day to the office. So he literally left the house at 6:30 and didn't get home until almost like 4 o'clock.
1: Got it.
3: He's exhausted anyways.
2: English bulldogs are lazy to begin with. Yeah. Hence why we got them, because we're lazy. I'm not walking no dogs. I'm not like, no. So he was exhausted. He did not care what was going on. He's just like, I need to go to bed.
1: Yeah.
2: I just need to go to sleep. But I think that we treat our dogs like our children.
3: Yeah. Oh, yeah.
2: Like, I get babysitters.
1: Yep.
2: If I get steak, they get steak.
1: Yep.
2: Same. Like, my dog is they were both my lives.
3: Mm-hmm.
2: And they will continue to both be my lives. And my friend Laura, who's probably listening right now, because she always listens to us every week.
1: Laura
2: is such a huge dog lover. And she does rescues, too. So, shout out to Laura. And she does Delightfully Delicious Dog Treats.
3: Oh, okay.
2: So,
3: I'll see
2: if maybe she'll donate some dog treats to you.
3: Oh, that would be great.
2: Because Laura's big into, like, rescuing animals. Which she already is talking about going to Kansas to swim with the penguins.
1: Okay.
3: You can swim with penguins in Kansas?
2: Yes. You want to come? Laura drags me to some of the weirdest animal encounters. But I did get to play with baby otters.
3: That's cool.
2: That was really cool in Florida. I will go anywhere with Laura that involves animals, because that's what I do with her. So if somebody wants to help with this, but they don't know where to start, like somebody wants to either foster an animal or get involved, how do they get involved? What can they start to do if they want to do good deeds like you're doing?
3: Well, I would say go to our website or find us on the socials and then shoot us a message or send us an email. Fill out a volunteer app. I get those apps and I'm immediately like, hey, what do you want to do? How do you want to help me?
1: And is there a, like, when you're...
2: Terry, into the mic.
1: I am sorry.
2: Didn't think
1: I got yelled at.
2: Because I can hear, they don't have headphones on, people.
1: No.
2: Anybody listening, they don't have headphones on. Only I do, so I can hear when your voice goes down.
1: Oh, okay.
2: And I love your voice.
1: Is there conversations with your potentials that you're like, we're going to put you here, but it may not work out? I mean, how does, what's that conversation like?
3: I mean, it happens. Usually our vetting process is so thorough that we never get to that point.
1: Got it.
3: It's a conversation that says, you know, this is a 6 month old puppy. You're 75 years old. Do you really feel like walking a dog 3 times a day and giving it the enrichment it needs? And it's like, but I always try to spin it and say, I have this dog.
1: Right.
3: It's older, you know, would rather lay on the couch with you than go for a walk.
2: So let's talk about that really quickly, because people want to get puppies and kittens or whatever because it's cute. Do you offer any kind of education on a family that thinks they want to get an animal, but they might not be prepared for it?
1: Right.
2: Is there some kind of blog somebody can go to? Because I see a lot of people at Christmas time, the bunnies
1: get their puppy
2: at Easter.
1: And then they're giving them away.
2: Yeah, and they give them away. Or the puppies. Puppies are so cute. I get a puppy. And then it's like, it's a lot more work than you think it is.
3: Correct. I do have a resource page on my website as well that just has a whole bunch of information, a bunch of links to different organizations that have, hey, are you really prepared for this? Because bringing in a puppy, it's like having a baby.
2: Yes.
3: They wake up 3 times a night.
2: Three? Armani was up every hour wanting to go to the bathroom.
3: But at the end of the day, are you ready to give up that sleep?
1: Right.
3: Especially if you don't have a yard that you can just let a dog out in the backyard.
1: Right.
3: I would have to, and I do it because I foster puppies. I got to take that puppy out. I got to walk that puppy. And it's a commitment.
2: I can imagine what my neighbors must think if they ever see me in the middle of the night, because I'm like, I'm not getting dressed.
3: Yeah. No.
2: Behind the door, like trying to sneak so they can't really see me, because I'm like, I'm not wearing nothing, but I'm not getting dressed. Take the dog out. Go potty quick. Let's go back in his house.
3: See, at least you have a yard.
2: No, I don't. He goes to the front yard.
3: Okay.
2: But our dogs are trained not to go very far. They just go to the front yard and they come back in. Because Armani's very food motivated. So I'll be like, blueberry, blueberry. And he runs back.
3: Oh, lovely.
2: He doesn't care if people are walking by or anything. He's like, blueberry, oh, I'm gone.
3: Yeah.
2: But it is a lot of work. And I think that people misunderstand that. And that's why so many puppies and dogs end up having to go to shelters. Because, you know, it's cute when they're a puppy, or they pee in the house, or they bite somebody by accident, or there's children involved.
3: Yep.
2: And they're letting the child pull on the dog's ears, pull on the dog's tail. It's cute. It's cute.
3: It's not
2: no,
3: cute.
2: It's not. The dog is feeling like he's in jeopardy.
3: Yep.
2: Right. He's being attacked.
1: Exactly.
2: Of course he's going to retaliate.
3: Yep. I mean, I see it because I volunteer. So I do see it come through. And I have taken a lot of those Christmas puppies and into rescue and rehomed them. But the benefit of what we do in Verona is now doing it as well, is there are foster homes. So those puppies that are maybe not potty trained or whatever, they're going into a foster home that knows what they're getting into and are prepared for that. So they're going to work on potty training. They're going to work on crate training. They're going to work on leash manners. They're going to work on maybe a sit. Or right now, Siskel is in a home, and in order to work his little brain, she had her friend build her agility equipment.
2: Okay.
3: So she's working on like just at home agility, just to keep his brain
1: active,
3: because he's a 6 month old puppy.
1: Yeah.
3: And that's a lot.
1: It is.
2: So you're listening to What's Up Rochester on Rochester Free Radio, WRFZ 106.3 FM, with Kelly Murtha of Ridges Rescue.
1: That's her airplane voice.
2: Yes,
1: like, I'll never have an airplane voice.
2: That's just, I'm nice.
3: It's a customer service voice.
2: Yeah. Right? I should have been in customer service.
1: Well, you go ahead. I've already done that.
2: I can't. I'm not nice. I'm not nice long enough to do it.
1: No.
2: I don't like people.
1: It takes a lot of energy.
2: I'm more of a dog.
1: That's not true. You like people. You just don't like behavior.
2: Well, yeah, that's true. But I'm more of a dog person. So, like, if you come up to your, I go to someone's house and they have a dog or they have a child, I'm like, oh, look at the doggy.
3: Uh-huh.
2: I just don't totally ignore the kid.
3: Like I said, I've been volunteering at the shelter, and I'll meet new volunteers, and I am terrible with names. But if they tell me their dog's name or their cat's name, immediately it's stuck.
1: Tell me about your ink, because you have Ridge on there. So I'm assuming that has something to do with your foundation. So
2: you got to talk into the mic. I know it's so hard.
3: Sorry.
1: I'm an ink person. Sorry.
3: Yeah, no, you're good. Ridge was a dog, one of my tougher behavioral dogs that I had helped when I was working with another rescue. Unfortunately, he passed due to circumstances. And shortly after that.
2: You got to stay on that mic.
3: Sorry, I'm trying.
2: I know. Just keep staring at Nick. I told you. I'm giving you a good view. Nick's girlfriend's probably really mad right now.
3: Shortly after he passed, I got this tattoo.
1: I love it.
3: Which then went into my logo.
2: Well, that's what I was going to say. So is Ridge's Rescue because of the dog?
3: Yes.
1: To honor
3: the dog.
1: Okay.
3: It was to honor Ridge.
1: Oh.
2: You got him as a rescue?
3: No, he was still in rescue.
2: Okay.
3: He was a behavioral foster.
2: And he didn't make it.
1: All right, let's switch gears. So you are very busy like the rest of us, and we talk about this often, but you've got literally four full-time jobs, because each job is like a double full-time job. So what's that look like? Like, how do you manage it all?
2: Work-life balance.
3: Yeah, I have a really good friend source. They're always willing to pull me out of the house for, a movie or, drinks, whatever the case may be. But also, I don't look at the rescue like work. Sometimes it does. I mean, golf tournament time, I'm pulling my hair out. But doing events like the book fair or our bingo events or anything like that, those are fun.
1: Yeah.
3: I get to talk to people. I maybe have a cocktail while I'm there. The balance doesn't seem as off balance as it looks, if that makes sense.
1: It does. And I think it's phenomenal that you can just make everything flow and make it look so easy when in reality you're like, I just want a day off.
3: Yeah, don't get me wrong. There are those days where I'm just like emotionally it's been a tough week or, it's summer season in the mortgage business. And it is what it is. So I ask my VP or my secretary or one of my board members to cover for me for a day. I'm turning the ringer off.
1: Yeah.
3: And I'm going to binge watch.
1: I love
3: Sorry, not leaving my bed today.
1: So you can relate to this, Nick.
0: Yeah.
1: So what are your thoughts? Like, how do you manage? Because you work and you're doing this whole...
0: I mean, one of the good things about having a motorcycle is you can't really text or take a call or whatever. So if I need some headspace, I'll hop on the bike.
1: I love that.
0: So that helps a lot. Yeah. But I think like all of us, we're trying to figure it out, and balance it.
1: That's true.
0: So
1: that's true.
0: Having someone that can tell you, because sometimes, I don't have the self-awareness to know I'm on edge or whatever. And so having people around you that can be like, hey, man, like, you got to like really figure it out.
1: But the dogs can help you tell if you're on edge.
0: True.
1: So
3: they can, but they can't say, hey, Cal, you're being a nightmare right now.
1: They can't. They'll just like knock you down or bully you. I don't know. My dog does. It's like right up against me all the time. We asked Nick this. So now what's one of your most favorite memories?
3: I think it was last year's golf tournament.
1: Yeah.
3: Okay. Once all the hard work that you put into these things, because they're a lot, once you get there and you see all those golf cart lines lined up, and you know in the back of your head that's your biggest turnout, your biggest year for sponsors, and they make you take a microphone and do a speech because it's so large, that was really cool.
1: Yeah. Just to see it all.
3: Just to see it all come together.
1: That's amazing.
3: Yeah.
1: Amazing. And so we know that you're very busy. What else about you? What do you like to do when you're not like taking care of everybody and working and going insane?
3: Binge watch Netflix.
1: Anything particular?
2: I was going to say, what's your Netflix? What's on your Netflix?
3: What did I just finish watching that was really good? What is it? Four Seasons, the Tina Fey.
2: Oh, no, I don't know.
3: That was...
1: Tina Fey? There's a thing on Tina Fey?
3: Four Seasons. It's a Tina Fey and Steve Carell show
1: like
3: on Netflix.
1: Like a comedy sort of thing.
2: I'm watching SWAT.
1: What is it?
2: SWAT.
1: SWAT?
2: SWAT.
3: Yeah, that, like a police thing? I know what you're talking about. Yeah, with the yes, the I know exactly what you're talking about.
2: So, Nick, what do you watch on Netflix?
0: I don't know. Whatever my wife's watching, I guess. I mean,
2: let's give a shout out to your wife.
0: Shout out, Cass. I love you.
2: Cass, we're just joking with Nick. I am happily
1: we're
2: married.
1: We're not joking. He really is.
2: He is
1: kind
2: cute.
1: Of a hottie, but
2: I'm happily married 29 years. Terry's been married for 2 years now. 3 years?
1: Four.
2: 4 years? Oh, my gosh. So
1: we're
2: just messing with Nick. We're trying to make him blush more and more.
3: And I'm happily single.
2: So if anybody out there is looking to date somebody who loves dogs, Kelly's,
3: No, because my dog will bite them.
1: She's got it perfect. She got her bubble and
3: got
1: the dog,
3: my bubble.
1: The guard dog.
3: Yeah.
2: No, it's great though. So now do you end up watching Netflix at night to relax?
3: Yeah, I've been usually it's a reality show. I've been doing I just restarted watching Below Deck again.
2: I love the originals. It got really weird towards the end.
3: I'm like in season two right now.
2: Yeah, that's the good ones. Kate.
3: But it's, yeah, with Kate. It's literally just mindless things.
1: Well, and look, I'm on a show on MGM Plus called From, which is
3: oh, that is so good too.
1: Is the most amazing.
3: I haven't started the most recent season 4. I haven't started it.
1: Messed up, beyond messed up, and we're almost at the end of it, so I'm really excited.
2: Yeah, we didn't ask you that, Nick. What do you do to relax?
0: I mean, I like to ride my motorcycle.
2: that's all you need, really.
0: I am kind of addicted to the gym. I like going to the gym and just kind of getting in my own head, you know. Yeah. That helps me honestly relax. It sounds weird, but
2: No, because I'm going to say to you, so I was recently, like, over the last 2 years, lost 100 pounds. And so the gym, I hated it at first. And I would go because my trainer, she would kick my butt, and I would whine the whole time and, like, whatever. But now I've literally been like, can I go 3 days now? I'm like, Carly, can you get me a fourth day?
1: Right.
2: Carly, can you give me? Because I really, I'm starting to feel where I leave there, and I'm like, I go in so angry, so whatever.
3: The endorphins.
2: And I leave, and I'm like, oh, my God, I feel so much better.
1: Yeah.
2: So I can see, I got to start doing it more.
1: Yeah.
0: I'm a better version of myself when I'm in the gym. You know what I mean?
3: See, and I am when I'm cooking. Like, I love to cook.
1: I love that. Cooking zone out.
3: Yeah, this winter time I went through a soup phase. Everybody benefited from that.
1: You know what's weird? So in the winter, I'll cook up a storm. You know, all chili
2: into the mic, Terry.
1: Yep. Good. What?
2: I'm gonna hold up a sign that says "Into the mic." You cannot look at her. Look at me only.
1: I don't want to look at you. I look at you enough.
2: You have no choice. Because when you turn your
1: head, do it.
2: Your voice. If you heard, if you had the headphones on, you would hear it.
1: I'd love to have the headphones.
2: Yes,
1: on.
2: Yes, we would, wouldn't we?
1: Yes, we'd love.
2: Anyway, so you cook, you motorcycle ride, I Netflix, I read. What do you do, Terry?
1: Things I can't say on the air.
2: Saying. She's talking about edibles.
1: Gummies.
2: She's not talking about anything else, trust me.
1: You know what? Hey, all I'm saying is if you got to relax, everybody's got their own vice,
2: like,
1: right?
2: You do what you got to do.
1: And I love taking my gummies on a day when nothing's going on, you know, like once a year. And, you know, just sitting outside in the beautiful sun. And
2: mine used to be to the birds. Retail therapy.
1: I just don't want to go.
2: I don't either anymore. Now I'm done with that. But I said for a long time.
1: What?
2: Breaking
1: news. Angela is done with retail.
2: I know. The poor thrift stores are dying right now.
1: Wow.
2: I'm not shopping anymore.
1: This is David Muir. Where are you? This is breaking news.
4: I have a little thrift store problem. A little tiny problem.
1: Just a little. But yeah, no, just the ultimate grounding.
2: Yeah, I think you have to.
1: By the water.
2: We all are so busy. So final question for everybody here, because we're wrapping up. I want to ask you guys this one question. If you could change one thing in the world, what would it be? I know, right?
3: Wow.
2: I really want to dump everybody. It just came to me. I'm like, because I'm thinking, what would I change?
3: I'd like to see more kindness.
2: Oh, yeah.
3: Even if it's just, you know, people, animals, whatever the case may be. I think that right now with everybody's faces in a phone, they're not thinking about how that relates to the person next to you, and it's a kind gesture to just put your darn phone down.
2: Terry, what would you want to change?
1: I would go back in time to like the 80s.
2: Before the 80s.
1: Mm. Yeah. Everybody says it's the best generation, but it really was.
2: It was
1: the best generation. We had the best music. We the best everything.
2: We did. And we actually have some fun 80s music.
1: Oh, I'm so excited.
2: And Nick, what would you change?
0: I don't know. So I read a book a while ago called It Takes What It Takes, and it was like a sports psychologist, and he was talking about negativity. And I just feel like, not that you have to be positive, because that was his whole point, was like positivity, it's kind of like there's no like pure evidence that says it does actually work and make your life more positive. But negativity does work.
1: It does.
0: Right. And so I just think a lot of times I'm talking to somebody and I can just tell, like, no matter what I say, like, everything is negative, you know?
1: Yeah.
0: And I just wish that we could just like get rid of that. And I think that it would help us connect and solve problems better and just be just better in general. Yeah.
2: I think need to be more charitable.
1: You think
2: we need to give more? And I think the best way you can give right now is you can go to Nick's website, which was openheartoutlaws.org, and sponsor a rider.
1: Yeah.
2: Or if you want to go to the other side of the coin and you want to sponsor some puppies, Or doggies.
1: Or cats.
2: Or cat. Well, no, dogs. She dogs. Does dogs.
3: Mostly dogs. I'll do a cat if I have a foster. Dogs.
2: You can go to RidgesRescue.com.
3: Yep.
2: And you can sponsor. You can donate to her some toys, some money, some food, whatever you want to do.
3: But time. I think,
2: time. Yes, if you can't afford anything, give her some time. Because I think when you, in all seriousness, though, when you do give back, it does make you feel better.
1: It does.
2: Because the endorphins are released. You're around other people. Especially if you're like, you don't have a lot of friends right now, or you're really not driving with your friends, go volunteer.
1: Yeah.
2: Go make some new friends.
1: Yeah, absolutely.
2: We had the lady on last week with the dog club.
1: Yep.
2: And she talked about how all the people that got together with their dogs, and they're making friendships, and they're communing, they're having a good time. So just go sponsor, or go get a motorcycle and take a motorcycle ride with Nick.
1: That's right.
0: Let's do it.
2: Nick and Cass. He's got an extra helmet.
0: She does sometimes, yeah.
2: Good for her. Love that, love that.
1: Me too.
2: But what a great show we've had so far.
1: Yeah.
2: But unfortunately, we have to say goodbye. Yeah. Say goodbye to our guests. But go to our website, www.whatsuprochester.com. On the guest page, you will see Nick and you will see Kelly up there. And
1: that's
2: Kelly's got a cute picture with her doggy. Aww. Which dog is that? Didn't you? Oh, the next guest.
1: Never mind.
2: Week's guest has her dog picture.
1: Never mind.
2: That's right. I have so many pictures in my head from
3: people
2: with their dogs.
3: I was like, wait a minute.
2: She wanted to do just her face. And I said, well, put your dog in it. We don't care.
1: Right.
2: We have somebody eating pasta eating on one of her pictures.
1: Right.
2: Who was it? It was
1: the one that lives in Italy.
2: The one that lives in Italy. Yeah. She literally did a pasta picture of her eating. She's a tour agent. She was from Rochester, and then she moved to Italy.
0: Love it.
2: And so she has a picture of pasta.
1: Yeah.
2: I was like, listen, do what you want to do. You got to live your life.
1: Yeah.
2: But yes, so lots of fun things going on. So we'll be right back.

0: Why did that not play? I told it to play the promo. Okay, well, you're listening to Rochester Free Radio, WRFZ 106.3 FM on What's Up Rochester.
1: Yes, and that song was amazing. And yes, that goes out to Steve.
0: Yes, that goes out to our Steve.
1: We miss you, Steve. For you, bud.
0: Yeah.
1: We do. We miss you.
0: He's the guy who comes in after us.
1: Yeah,
2: and Steve Lipbeth.
0: I always look at the window like, where's Steve? But he said he might not be here because he's having a little he's feeling run down.
1: So
0: but it's okay, Steve, because you're still standing
1: this.
0: And you got this.
1: That's
0: and
1: right.
0: We play that song for you.
1: That's right.
0: Because we love you. But our next guest is, well, it's one of two. So this is Melanie and her other owner, Sheila. 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
1: What a perfect combination. We got treats and we got shopping.
0: Hello.
3: It's perfect.
1: What else do you need?
3: It really is perfect.
0: So where is your boutique?
3: We're in Shawn Place in Pittsford.
1: Okay.
3: So if you're familiar with that area, we are underneath Simply Crepes across from Aladdin's.
0: Okay.
1: Oh, all right.
0: I know right where that is.
3: Yep. So if you're familiar, it used to be Robin's Nest. We took over her area right across from Colt Tower.
0: Okay, ooh. Colt Tower.
1: Mm-hmm. Very good.
0: Those are both clients of mine, Colt Tower and Aladdin's.
1: So I'd like to go all the way back to the beginning.
0: To 1800?
1: To the 1800s.
0: She was
1: when
0: born.
1: I was born. And tell us, how did this all come to be?
3: It's actually a really funny story. So Sheila and I did a lot of arts and craft shows together. We kind of just did shows together. We were familiar with each other. We became friends. And then one day I was like, oh, I have a doctor's appointment in Buffalo. I'll call you when I come back. And she goes, hey, how about I drive with you? And I was like, you want to come to Buffalo with me? I was like, okay, sure. So we got in the car and we were in the car for a little bit. And then she goes, what do you think about starting a shop? And I was like, I can't do a shop. Like, baked goods could never sustain a brick and mortar. There's no way. Like, I would never be able to do it. And she goes, no, I'm not talking about your baked goods. I'm talking about like a vendor boutique, like where we could have year round a place for vendors to come and have their items and we could sell it for them. And they could have a place where they don't have to set up, you know, and tear down. They don't have to lug their stuff each time. We could sell it for them. And it would just be a place where people can come and have this really unique experience. And I said, oh, I'm totally
1: phenomenal.
3: I'm all in. And so literally, by the time we got to Buffalo, after my doctor's appointment, we had lunch. And after lunch, we drove home. By the time we got home, we had the name. We had the concept down. And we were already looking at properties.
1: I love that. That's how my business came
3: Her
1: to fruition.
3: And I are total go-getters.
1: I love it.
3: Like, once we get an idea in our head, we are all in.
1: It's kind of how the show came about, you know.
3: Yeah, it's amazing. Same. Yeah. And so I think that was in August or September. By October, we had the lease signed. And by January, we had the keys. And February 3rd, we opened.
1: Wow.
3: And now we have around 60 local handmade artisans who literally all they do is rent a space from us and we sell their goods for them. And we have everything from sourdough and baked goods and specialties like that to pottery and ceramics and crochet items and anything you can imagine.
0: So this is kind of like a co-op then. Where it's more than just you two. It's a bunch of different
3: things.
0: Oh, yeah.
3: So we have, I was telling her, we have 60 artisans.
0: Wow.
3: So it's just amazing. And we have every now and then we have an artisan who will come in. So we constantly have new artisans coming in. So we have, you know, fresh goods that are coming in. It's just amazing. And we're so well received in the community. There's nothing like it around the area. So it's just really nice and fresh and new.
0: And what are your hours of operation?
3: So we're open Thursday, 10 to 4, Friday and Saturday, 8 to 6, and Sunday, 8 to 2.
1: And if I'm a vendor.
3: Yep.
1: How do I get in touch with you to get my
3: very, very easy. So we have on our website, treatsandtreasures.org, there is a tab that says become a vendor. It is a simple Google Doc. It's basically our contract. They would fill that out, and then it would feed into us. And if we have an opening, we would contact them and say, hey, we have a space. We saw that you were interested. Let's get together. Let's talk about it. And we would have them come in, and if it works, it works.
1: Super cool.
0: That yeah. That's kind of cool.
3: Yeah.
1: I mean, it's like Etsy, well, but yeah. live.
3: Yeah.
1: But live.
3: Yeah.
1: It's live Etsy.
3: And it's month to month. So, you know, vendors, we've had vendors from the very beginning who are still with us. And we have vendors who sometimes after, I mean, we've been there since February. So we have a couple vendors who after a couple months, they say, you know what, it's just not working. And we say, you know what, that's fine. You have to let us know by the 15th of that month so that we can find someone to fill that spot if they choose not to be with us anymore. But, you know, it works out pretty flawlessly. You know, we have plenty of vendors to fill those spots. People are jamming at the bit to try and get in. You know, it's a great location. So
1: yeah, it is.
3: There's tons of walkability. There's tons of people that walk around in that area. So

0: Well, you know, everything kind of goes into an everyone wants to kind of automate things. And I didn't want to automate myself out of a job. So I kind of had to leave. So I was let go from my job. I got into baking, and then we kind of opened the store. And Sheila was in a more of a factory type role. After that, she got into the arts and crafts area, and then we got into the store, and you know, it just fit. She was in the another co-op style business, and she has a lot of knowledge that she pulled from there that has really helped with how we run things. And I have a lot of technical and accounting background. So the two of those things come together, and we just kind of flawlessly have really been able to run this business. And we really, it just works.
1: Yeah.
0: It's like two puzzle pieces fitting, yep. And we just really work together.
2: See, Terry,
0: great.
2: That's how we work.
1: I told her the show started basically just like her. Store.
3: Yeah. Just an idea, and we just took it, leap of faith, and we're like, boom, let's do it.
0: It's really...
3: What advice would you give to somebody who wants to maybe do that? Maybe not even a store, but just start something different in their lives, because everyone's so scared.
0: Take the leap. Don't be afraid. I was so afraid for years in my corporate job. I hated it. It was so stressful. I hated and dreaded going to work every day, and I said, I don't have a degree. Oh, where am I going to find a job? And then when it hits you in the face and you have no other choice, you kind of have to make the decision or it's made for you. And so, you know, I kind of had to take that leap, and I've not looked back, and it's been the best decision ever. Like, I know it's my baby and I know it's Sheila's baby, but I love going to the store. Like, I love it. I love talking with the people that come in. I love the kids that come in. I love doing the paperwork. I love doing accounting month end. I don't care. I love it.
3: What's the most rewarding?
0: Just take the leap of faith.
3: So what's the most rewarding thing that you think you've gotten out of this?
0: The acceptance and the welcoming from the community. They have been phenomenal. Everyone that comes in says, we needed this. We needed something like this. You guys are amazing. You offer so much great stuff. We don't have anything like this. They just have been amazing. It's just such a nice, refreshing welcome.
1: What's a store favorite? What do people keep coming back for?
0: So people love, we have KB White Soaps from Canisius, and they do soaps and candles and balms and body butters, and people love their stuff. I love their stuff. People love the 3D printed items that we have. We have a 3D printed person forged layers, and they're amazing. People love their stuff. We have these amazing mosaic lamps. The sourdough is amazing.
3: I was going to say, let's talk about the food.
0: Yeah, the sourdough is amazing. I have my brookies and cookies, and I do pastries on the weekends. So, I mean, there's a lot that people come back for, you know? There's not one or two specific things. There's just really kind of like a medley. People just love the stuff.
3: You're the baker.
0: I am.
3: So baking, I've tried. I can't, because I think there's a science to it. And I'm just not measuring and weighing. So what do you most enjoy about creating these treats that you do?
0: I love when people come back and say, oh my God, this was amazing. I need more. And they're like, this was fantastic. This was like the best thing I've ever had. Or they say, I'm doing treats tonight for a graduation party tomorrow. And they came back for an order, and they were like, oh my God, my daughter's graduating, and they said, we need the Brookie lady, I want her stuff for my graduation party. And I was like, oh, I love that. Like, I just love when people come back and say, your stuff was amazing, I want it again.
1: Do you feel that, like, with everything, right, the better mood you're in, the better your product turns out? Like,
3: when she puts love in.
1: When you're having a really just amazing, like a regular amazing day.
0: Yeah.
1: As opposed to maybe not so amazing day, but you have to.
0: Well, I pretty much have it down to a science now, so I can have a pretty crappy day and still turn out stuff.

0: But yeah, when I'm in a better mood, I can turn out a whole lot more.
1: Yeah. Yeah. It's weird, right?
0: And like my poor family, I have baking racks in my living room because my kitchen is so small.
1: I love it.
0: So I literally have those collapsible racks in my living room for cooling racks because when I bake, I bake and yeah. I turn out like huge amounts.
1: Oh boy.
0: So, and they come home every day and they're like, oh, she baked brookies today, or oh, she baked peanut butter bars today. And you know,
1: you don't need Bath and Body Works. You got that natural scent. Yeah.
2: Do they get to sample?
0: They did in the beginning, no longer. No, because I do them for profit. So they don't, unless they purchase them, they don't get them.
1: Unless it's
2: their
1: birthday.
2: She is the ultimate business owner.
0: Unless it's their birthday, they don't get it. No.
1: You can have a cookie. It's a dollar.
2: Yeah. So let's talk about that then.
0: Like five.
2: So this was a hobby, basically, that you turned into a business.
0: Yes. Mm-hmm.
2: So what advice would you give somebody that wants to turn their hobby into a business? Like hardcore.
0: Record everything. Okay. You have to just record everything. The only way you're going to make money is to record everything. I didn't at first, and I lost a lot of money. It's, if you want to make it a business, you have to record everything. You have to keep track of all your numbers.
1: And your time,
0: and
1: too.
0: Your time. Well, you lose a lot of money with your time.
2: Yeah.
0: But
2: you say it's important that, because you have a business partner,
0: mm-hmm.
2: Sheila.
0: Mm-hmm.
2: Would you say it's important to define your roles in the beginning? Like this is
0: yes,
2: what
0: we did that. It was really important to us that we, you know, said, you know, this is kind of what you're going to handle. This is your specialty. This is my specialty. So Sheila is a lot more direct. I'm a lot more of a pushover. So she has like taught me to more stand up for myself, stand up for the store. She has taught me how to be a better business owner. And so we help each other out. We kind of, where I have a shortfall, she helps me. Where she has a shortfall, I help her. So we very much help each other in every way. So we really do fit very well together. So, you know, like in the business, for accounting month end, we both love numbers, but what I'll do is, you know, I'll run through all the reports. I'll do all the reports. I'll do all the accounting. And then I'll say, okay, now I need you to look it over.
1: Yeah.
0: And I give it to her for a second look. And she's like, you did this again. And I'm like, man. And so she'll catch things. And we just help each other out. We just are there for each other. And it just works.
2: So how do you keep the friendship from staying friends, but also business partners? Because
0: communication, 100%. We're very, very big on communication. We talk through everything. We don't hold back. And even if it's uncomfortable, we just have open communication. You have to. If you're not comfortable talking to each other, it's never going to work.
1: I agree.
0: Never going to work.
1: I agree.
2: And it should. I think that it's so hard when you work with a business partner because one of you always wants to be the more dominant one.
0: Yeah.
2: And you have to learn. And Terry's like shaking her head. Yes.
1: I am
2: that's
1: shaking
2: me.
1: My head. Yes.
2: That's totally me. So how do you, who's the dominant one in your guys' relationship?
0: We both kind of are.
2: Oh, so you guys battle it.
0: Yeah. But I'm also a pushover. I'm dominant, but I'm a pushover too. So.
2: Do you let her take the reins then more? If
0: yeah, but I stand
2: up
0: for myself too. Okay. I'm learning to stand up for myself. So she's teaching me.
1: But
0: it's not.
1: It's necessary.
0: It's necessary.
2: Into the microphone. Please. Just stare at me.
1: Oh, look at her. She goes, please.
0: Yeah. I mean, I'm learning. And she's learning that I'm learning. So we're doing really well. We just kind of work together.
2: So you're listening to What's Up Rochester on Rochester Free Radio, WRFZ 106.3 FM. And we have Melanie from Treats and Treasures Boutique with
1: us
2: today.
1: You are on it today.
2: I am trying to have a perfect.
1: You know what? I've got to this is dumb, but I have to practice because I suck at it.
2: Yeah, you did.
1: Like, I'm not going to lie.
2: You did.
1: I just
2: We're very honest here. We started this radio show, we said we were going to tell all the flubs, all the mistakes,
1: all of
2: that
1: it.
2: We were never going to lie.
1: Nope.
2: And so we were just going to be totally honest and totally truthful.
1: Yep.
2: And we make mistakes. And we're just raw and real.
0: Mm-hmm.
2: And we're okay with that. And I'll tell her she messed up. She'll tell me I mess up. We love it.
1: Yeah.
0: Yeah. We're the same way.
2: I was going to say,
0: Sheila and I are the same way.
2: Are you guys
0: We'll call each other on our stuff. Yeah.
2: Now, how do you take
0: we
2: that?
0: We have to. Okay. Or else we won't learn.
2: So, legitimate question, because I have a hard time with this criticism.
0: Yeah, me too.
1: Like accepting or giving?
2: Accepting.
0: Okay. Accepting.
2: So, when exactly. someone tells me I've done something wrong,
1: right.
2: my first reaction is like, no.
1: Well, use. Yeah.
0: And that's how I used to be.
2: And then I step back after a second. It takes me a second, and I'll step back and go, huh. Okay, yeah, they're right. But at first, I'm like, no. I go right to the no. It doesn't matter what you say to me. I'm like, no. How do you handle that as a businesswoman?
0: So I take a second and I have to be objective. Mm-hmm. And I have to say she means it in a good way. And she obviously noticed something that I didn't, or that I thought I was doing okay and I clearly wasn't. And it was for a reason. And so I have to look at what I did or what I said or what happened. And I either agree with it or I don't. And we talk it out.
2: Okay.
0: But I mean, I can agree to disagree, and yeah. that's fine. And if that's the case, then we talk it out. If I agree with her, then we talk it out. I agree that I was in the wrong, and we move on.
1: I think it's really just getting to understand and know your partner.
0: Yes.
1: In the most
0: raw way. And
1: again,
0: communication.
1: Way. And the, right.
0: It's all about communication. Yeah.
2: You just have to have hand signals.
1: Oh, yeah. You did
2: just
1: it.
2: You need the hand signals.
1: Yeah.
2: We don't communicate with words. We communicate with hand signals or the no scratch or the wink or the, yeah. you know, we kind of do reach out that way, though.
1: We do.
2: I feel like we're kind of getting more and more about like that look. We can give us that look like, okay, we know. So looking ahead, though, where do you see this going?
0: So we have through the end of September, we have pop-ups outside to draw more to the store where artisans who maybe don't feel like they're ready for a brick and mortar yet. We have 2 10 by 10 spots in the front of the store and 6 6-foot table spots on the side of the store every Saturday and Sunday till the end of September. And they can go on to our Facebook and under the feature tab, they can sign up for any of the dates that are available for that. Down the line, our real inspiration of what we would like to do is we have a space that we can grow into in the store, and we would love to do kind of like a locally sourced deli or market area. So we have like a boutique area, like a gift handmade gift area, and then a market area. But that's kind of down the road.
2: You heard that first here on What's Right.
1: You sure did. We are looking.
2: So where are you located again?
0: So we're at 7 Shome Place, across from the Coal Tower, underneath Simply Crepes.
2: And what's your website?
0: Treatsandtreasures.org.
2: Thank you very much. And you guys can go to www.whatsuprochester.com to the guest page, and you can learn more about her.
1: That's right.
2: And so our next guest.
1: And please stay.
0: Okay, yes. And thank you for having me.
2: Tune in. Yeah, you're welcome. Tune in if you have any questions for Tamara, because she's a wealth of knowledge.
1: Yes, she is.
2: So Tamara McDuff is a Rochester-based business mentor, AI integration coach, media entrepreneur, and founder of Rock Voices Media. With decades of experience guiding entrepreneurs, business owners, and professionals, she's particularly passionate about helping people gain clarity, build confidence, and leverage technology to grow their business without losing the human connection that makes them unique. Love that. As a former leader of the Greater Rochester SCORE chapter, Tamara has mentored countless entrepreneurs through every stage of business growth. Today, she specializes in helping organizations and small business owners understand and implement artificial intelligence, so needed, in practical, approachable ways. Through her proprietary AI integration framework, she teaches businesses how to strategically incorporate AI into their operations, marketing, and customer engagement while maintaining their authentic voices and values. In addition to her coaching and consulting work, Tamara is the founder of Rock Voices Media, host of Rock Voices of Rochester Free Radio, and dedicated advocate for community connection, innovation, and lifelong learning. Her mission is simple: empower people to embrace new opportunities, harness the power of AI, and build businesses and lives they love. So thank you, Tamara.
3: Thanks for having me.
2: We're so excited talking to the mic.
3: Yeah. What is wrong with your mics?
2: I don't know.
3: Do you have the volume up?
2: Yeah, everything's up.
3: Yeah. No, you got to turn it all the way up.
2: It is. Oh, whatever.
3: There you go.
2: Well, talking to the mic anyway.
3: There you go.
2: Okay.
1: Do it anyway.
2: Do it anyway.
3: I know what I'm doing.
2: Do what I say.
3: Sort of.
2: I think...
1: No. He's here.
2: Steve's here.
1: Yay!
2: That was loud in my ear. Okay. So, Tamara, you spent years mentoring. Yes. And I've known this because I've known you for years.
3: Mm-hmm.
2: You know, you've mentored entrepreneurs and business owners. What are some of the biggest challenges you see business owners facing today with AI?
3: Well, that is a great question. And they have a lot of challenges, but it's really not about the technology. It's about their bandwidth and what can they handle. and they can't handle one more thing, like learning one more thing.
2: True.
3: So AI is coming in to help with the tasks, right? So you have to think your way through and have your goals and be clear about that. So their biggest challenge is being clear. It's having the time and having the bandwidth to learn something new.
2: So if they have goals in their mind and they come to work with you, mm-hmm. you'll help them clarify those goals?
3: Yes.
2: Because I think people have like all these ideas in their head. And we were just as yes. bad at this because we were like, oh, we went just this for the show. And it's like, you can't do it all in the
1: right.
2: beginning.
1: Right.
2: So will you help them kind of fine tune those goals yes. and fine tune what's the next steps?
3: Yes. So we'll kind of map it out for okay. them, right? Like every, and I've done this ever since I've been mentoring, right? I'm like, keep that in your back pocket. Like you can do it, but I need you to focus on one thing because what you focus on grows. And so pick that one thing. But when somebody asks, of course you're going to whip it out of your back pocket and go, hey, I can do that for you. Because right. I'm not telling you not to, but just don't confuse people by listing all of this stuff and confusing your clients.
1: You know, things are moving so fast now. And mm-hmm. I remember my father used to say, it's going so fast, it's going so fast. And I'm like, I'm sorry, I can't slow it down. But I'm noticing because AI is you know, running at warp speed, and, you know, for people, it's overwhelming. So mm-hmm. what do you say to people to help them not be overwhelmed and to understand that you can work in conjunction with it?
3: And I emulate it for them, actually. But we do talk about define your goals, define your roadmap. Where is it that you want to go? Do you want success or do you want significance? Because you build your business or your legacy depending on where you want to go.
1: What if someone doesn't know?
3: Usually they do.
1: Yeah.
3: But they'll say they don't know. And so we just ask clarifying questions. And I'm like, well, tell me who you want to talk to. Tell me what's your dream list of clients. And then when they think big, right, then we build it out. But I help them get to those goals.
2: And
3: first,
2: I've sat and down with Tamara and we've done this where I'll be like, oh, just this. And by the time I leave with her, because we usually go on a trip
3: yeah.
2: and we'll spend like 2 or 3 hours in the hotel room.
3: Yeah.
2: And I'll just be like, man, I feel so like focused now. And so it does help to talk to somebody and really just kind of another voice, another ear, because yeah. sometimes your ideas are so, you've got so many
1: all
2: of them.
1: All over the place.
2: Yeah. And then someone else in like Tamara can kind of help you, guide you to kind of fine tune that one idea. And let's focus on that one idea. And then we'll build off that to do this, like you guys did with your bakery. You mm-hmm. know, you started the bakery, you started the crafting. Now you're going to go into maybe doing an artisan like market type shop. You didn't try to do all of it first. You did something slowly.
3: Right.
2: And you did what you know you're good at. And so that's mm-hmm. kind of the same thing what Tamara's exactly. trying to say is, you know, meet with somebody, with Tamara's a great option, to really see where your idea is going to go and if it's even feasible.
1: Right. Yep.
2: Do yep. you find people are open if you tell them the idea is not feasible?
3: Sometimes. A lot of times they're not. They're like, you don't know what you're talking about. And I just say, okay, well, you go out and ask. You know, here's what I want you to do. When I was teaching the business model canvas class, and I did it for 5 weeks, and we dove deep into the business model canvas, I had them call like 100 people. I said, you guys have a week. When you come back, I want to know how many people you called, how many people told you it was a good idea, and how many people said that they wanted it, and how many people said they didn't.
1: So a little market research.
3: Yep. And I said, and then we're going to take that information and now we're going to really build it out. But if 10 people or 15 people tell you, I'm not coming to a bakery and show in place because I've got 5 other bakeries on Main Street in Pittsburgh, you have to listen to that information.
2: Right.
3: If you want to be successful. I mean, if you don't, go right ahead and open your bakery mm-hmm. and compete. If you only got a couple people that say that, it's still information, but now you're like, oh, okay, there's only a couple people. We're going to try it. Now we go and we open because you've got something.
1: Do you ever encounter a client or somebody that comes to you and they've been bullheaded, right? So they've been trying to do it all. And then, of course, it's all broken because they didn't. Mm-hmm. And now you have to help them rebuild it. What's that look like?
3: Crazy. Crazy. I like pull my hair out, but it happens all the time.
1: So pretend it's me because okay.
3: it
1: I
3: is.
1: Am bull. It
3: okay,
1: is me.
3: Because it is you?
1: It
3: okay,
1: is me.
3: She's soul sister.
4: She's a friend of a friend of a friend.
3: Right. I'm asking for a friend.
1: Asking for somebody's friend. And I did that. I started and I spent all this money and all this time and I just, it just tumbled. So what's my next step?
3: your next step would be to meet with a mentor. Pick a mentor. Speak with Angela. Speak with me.
2: No, she didn't listen to me because I kept saying to her, are you making money from this?
1: I sold it. I got rid of it.
2: I know, but I would ask you for the entire year, I kept saying to you, are you making money?
1: Yeah,
3: right.
2: If you're not making money, what's the end game here?
1: Yeah.
2: When will you finally say, okay, you know what? I've invested this much or time, money, whatever it might be.
3: Right.
2: And you said, well, I'll know when I'm done. And you did. And
3: I
2: got to the point, but I kept saying to you, are you making money?
1: Yep.
2: Because if you're not, it's called a hobby.
1: That's right.
0: Yes.
1: That's right.
0: Yes.
2: And you have to walk away.
1: I had an e-store and my bookkeeping business at the same time. Oh. And the e-store was, you know, to have some long-term generation. But what was happening is I was making sales like really well, almost $60,000 in a year. But all of the commission went back into advertising and all this other stuff. And I was like, it's just not working for me. So I wanted to give it a year, which I did. Almost to the day.
3: You had your goal, you had your exit plan, which was okay. But if you had a mentor that was looking over your shoulder with your numbers, you know, but you got to listen to them.
1: Yeah.
3: And you have to make up your mind, listen, am I going to listen, right? I don't listen to Angela either.
1: Well, you know what? I don't want to listen to her, but I don't have a choice.
3: You know what? She mentors
1: she's phenomenal
3: to me.
1: Yeah.
3: Where we will just say, you'll come to us with an idea, and if we don't like it or we know it's not going to work, I'll say, nope.
1: Yep.
3: Not going to happen.
1: Not going to lie to you.
3: And I'm going to tell you why. You know, and so you just need somebody to, you know, you have this, but if you don't want to listen to
2: I think sometimes the friendship is hard, because when you're friends with somebody, you don't want to listen to them.
0: All right. And so, you know what? So someone, a fellow like mentor in the business world came to us and said, you should think about a CEO retreat. And I've never heard of this idea before.
1: Oh, that's a good idea.
0: And they said, you know, someone who's just starting a business, 3 months, 6 months, 9 months, and a year should think about taking a CEO retreat. And what you do is you go away, but you work on your business while you're away.
3: Yes.
1: Yes.
0: And you,
3: I've heard of that.
0: You think about, you know, you bring your numbers and you say, have you met your goals? Are you on track to meet your goals? What can you do better? You kind of like reevaluate your business. Mm-hmm. And so Sheila and I are actually taking a CEO retreat and at our 6 month and our 9 month and at our year. And we're going to look at our business and see. And we already knowing our numbers, we've already exceeded, but it's good to kind of look ahead and see if we're going to be able to hit that market idea and if we are, you know, are still on track for our other goals and stuff like that. And I think that's a great idea.
3: It is a great idea.
0: It's a great idea to have a mentor.
1: It is.
2: And so, CEO for us, Terry, that's what I'm thinking.
1: Okay.
2: Okay, so let's get back to the AI, because that's what I really want to talk about, because I think that we're getting some hate right now because we use AI.
1: Yep.
2: And people are like, you shouldn't be using AI. Wait, what do you want me to do?
1: We're busy. We're business owners.
2: So when people say the word, or people hear the term artificial intelligence, they immediately feel overwhelmed. They think they can't do it. How do you help your clients move past the fear and start seeing AI as an opportunity?
3: That's a great, great, great, great question.
2: Of course it is. I thought of it.
3: Of course it is. No, it's...
2: You and Chad.
3: It's not the... you know, it's always the fear of being left out, really. But you've got to look at AI and use your goals and figure out what it is you want AI to do for you. Now, you guys are using AI to create your images.
2: Yes.
1: Yes.
3: Right? I hate them.
2: Okay.
3: So, but I hate all people who use it because of the way it shows up. It looks, you know, like I see some of your pictures, I'm like, this doesn't even look like that.
2: Yeah, I have gotten better about telling it to mess with the faces.
1: Right.
3: And that's,
2: so when you use AI to generate anything, you have to specifically say, do not change the face at all.
3: That's a good point. When you're putting a prompt into AI, you have to say exactly what you want it to do, because it doesn't know.
1: No, and
3: so if you don't want it to mess with the faces, if you want your tone, if you're creating a marketing piece and you want your tone to be warm and personable or fun and excitable, whatever, then that's, you've got to tell it that, because otherwise it's just going to come back as flat. And that is what happens when people lazily use AI. You guys don't use it lazily.
2: No,
3: I get
2: it's been
3: it. You
2: worse.
3: Have a role, you know, you have a role for it in your business. And when you're just getting started, I give everybody a free pass when you're just starting your business because you're wearing a million hats.
2: Right.
3: But if I don't see, as I see you progressing, and I don't see your roles being defined for AI and how you're using it and stuff like that, that's when, if I'm your mentor, I'm going to step in. And because I know Angela, if I see it and you know me.
2: Oh, yeah.
3: I will call her or I will text her.
2: Yes.
3: I will say, stop with this or redo this.
2: Yeah. And I had to redo some of them. And yeah. I have some of the original ones where it's like,
1: they're
2: not
1: good.
2: They totally, I'm going to redo them eventually. Yeah. I just don't have time.
3: Yeah.
2: But you have to be very specific.
3: Yes.
2: And I'll tell it all the time. I'm like, do not change the faces.
1: Well, you have to tell it what to do. Yes. You can't let it tell you what to do, which is, I feel like a lot of people do.
3: They do. Because what they do is they put in their little prompt. They don't give it a role.
2: Right.
3: Like, you, in order to do a prompt successfully, you have to say, act like,
2: right,
3: to give it a role.
1: Yeah. I know, you know, when I started my bookkeeping business, Angela's first person went to, and we sat down and she said, this is what you have to make. This is what you have to do. And that was extremely helpful because Angela's been a successful business owner for a billion years.
3: Exactly.
2: Feels that way.
1: So, you know, that was something that I was going to absolutely. And as a bookkeeper, I use AI.
3: Sure.
1: In conjunction, because all of the software now has AI integrated in it. But it makes mistakes. AI is not perfect. And I think one thing people have to realize is that's not the end game there.
3: No.
1: That's a Band-Aid to get you from point A to point B.
3: It's draft one.
1: Yeah.
3: You know, because I don't know if you know this about me, Angela.
2: Let me think.
3: I am an overthinker.
1: No.
3: Yeah. I know, Terry, you don't know that about me.
1: No, I would never guess.
2: You don't overthink anything.
3: No. I know, right?
1: You just go with the flow. You don't know anxiety.
3: I do nothing.
2: Yeah.
3: And so I sit when I want to
2: negative stories in your head. No, that's not you.
3: When I want to think about my own marketing, it's hard for me, which it's hard for a lot of entrepreneurs, let's be honest, right, when you're doing your own. But with AI, you can put that in and create a marketing piece for me, create a PDF for me, create social media. But you've got to download it and go through it with a fine-tooth comb. You have to iterate.
2: 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And we have Tamara McDuff, AI integration coach, with us today.
1: Yay!
3: Thank you.
2: So talk about creating, because you have created... you developed a unique AI integration framework based on the campfire, water cooler, and cocktail party. Mm-hmm. Can you explain what that means and how it helps businesses adopt AI into practical ways?
3: Yes,
2: that's my
3: sexy voice. I love this framework. I used it to describe conversations on social media when I was teaching social media. So on social media, the campfire was Facebook. You sit around the campfire. It's very intimate. You're with your bestest friends. You're having casual conversations, right? But it's an intimate group. So with AI, that's still exactly what it is. So that's the role that you are going to play with it. You're going to have a conversation in a very intimate thing. It's going to be a brainstorming session, right? And you're going to ask it. It's not so much about the platform now in AI. It's about the prompts. So how do I would be a campfire prompt, right? The water cooler is all about your operations and your back end stuff. So how do I put my systems in place, right? Create a standard operating procedure for me. Here's the culture I want to build. Help me outline this for my employees or onboarding, things like that. Those are the prompts you're going to use. And then the cocktail party, that's public facing, right? That is where your brand and your clients actually experience your AI and your using of it, right? So you are going to have faster conversations and you're going to be more clear, because at a cocktail party, which
2: it's
3: was
2: quick.
3: Twitter,
2: yep.
3: You have to go from place to place to place.
2: Yep.
3: You're working the room, right? So now you have to be very clear. Because you're marketing. Now this is your marketing.
1: Is LinkedIn a cocktail party too?
3: No.
1: What's LinkedIn?
3: LinkedIn is a water cooler.
1: Okay.
3: Would be more water cooler because they're all about expertise.
1: Yes.
3: They're all about, you know, your why, how you do things, and showing people that you know what you're doing.
1: Got
3: so
1: it.
3: It's a water cooler.
1: So you said something really interesting. AI, it doesn't matter your platform.
3: Nope.
1: Right? So, but do you feel that each platform responds differently?
3: Oh, I know it does. Yeah, absolutely.
1: So how do you recommend maybe using a couple different ones in conjunction with them either, and then like combining everything together?
3: Yes. If you know what you're doing, if you're comfortable with that. When you're just starting out with AI, it's like everything else. It was like when I was coaching social media. Mm-hmm. Pick one platform. I don't care what it is. Pick one platform. And if you don't like it for whatever reason, if you can't stand ChatGPT and you like Gemini, then go to Gemini. Go to Copilot. Go to wherever you want. There's 5 billion of them.
1: Yep.
3: Find something. And I think
2: people will try to overcomplicate it by doing like 5 of those. No. Take one, use it, learn it, and then if you still don't like it, yeah, then move on to the next one.
1: Right.
2: Because if you try and do 3 or 4 of them, and you take all these messages, you're going to have like A, B, C,
1: yeah,
2: and you're trying to put it into a sentence, you're going to hear, oh, blah, blah, blah. That's
1: right.
2: You're going to hear.
1: Yeah.
2: So, no, take one, I think, like you said, take one, master it. If you still aren't getting the results you want from it, then go on to something different.
1: Yeah.
3: And they each do something a little different. And as you learn AI, you're going to know which one to go to. And your toolbox is going to be different than my toolbox. Terry's toolbox is going to be different from Angela's toolbox, because it's all about your personality and how you teach the AI about you. Mm-hmm. You have to put in, here's what I look like. Here is what I am about. Here's my Facebook profile. Here's my LinkedIn profile. Here's my Twitter.
2: Yeah, because if you're using AI to like project yourself,
3: yep,
2: you needed to know who you are.
1: I never thought about that, uploading all your profiles.
3: You have to.
2: Just not like that, but like when you write something, so if you want AI, I use AI, I write something, I'll write a paragraph, mm-hmm, and I'll put it in AI and say, how can I make this better?
1: Without sounding AI-ish.
2: Well, I don't know, just not that. I say, so like I had to write something, I don't really want to see what it is, and I said, how do I make this sound more legal and technical?
1: Right.
2: Mm-hmm. Because it said, take this emotion out, take this emotion out, take this emotion out. These are emotionals, you don't want these in here.
1: Right. Right.
2: And I was like, he's right.
1: Yeah.
3: I did that I was angry at a coworker.
2: Done that too.
3: And so I
1: wrote
3: this vicious email. And I was like, wait a minute, don't click send. And I use Claude. So I put it through Claude.
1: I'm just learning about Claude.
3: I love Claude. He's my new boyfriend.
1: Yeah.
3: I love him.
1: I'm going to check him out.
3: And
1: me too.
3: I put it through and he totally took out all the emotion. He's like, let's make this a more professional.
2: That's what I'm saying.
3: Thing,
2: yeah.
3: Right. And so then it sounded a lot better because now I was dealing with the facts.
1: Yes.
3: I wasn't dealing with the fact that he made me mad.
1: Yeah.
2: So what would you say to someone who has a small business that wants to start using AI but doesn't know what to do?
3: Pick a platform. So let's start with ChatGPT. That's usually the easiest one, but any one of them will do. And have a conversation with it. Teach it about you. Tell it who you are. And don't give it a task right away. Talk to it. Get to know it. Because it will interact with you.
1: It's
3: kind
1: terrifying.
3: Of scary how
1: it's
3: it
1: terrifying.
3: Interacts with you.
2: Well, it's learning.
3: So but it's learning about you. And
1: right.
3: So you have this conversation. You know, will you tell me the truth? Will you, can I count
2: oh, I never
3: on
2: asked
3: you
2: them
3: to
2: that.
3: Do that?
1: No,
3: they will. If you tell them, be honest and push back on me. Don't just tell me I'm the best or, you know, whatever.
1: That's all I want to hear.
3: I know, right?
1: You know, we as business people, we deal with people a lot. And sometimes you don't want to deal with people, right? So I talked to my Gemini. Mm-hmm. And, you know, especially when I was, you know, in it with my dad. You know, and so that's what it, but it's so terrifying. It literally knows everything. I'll be like, why am I so tired? And it'll go, you have a lot going on, Terry.
3: Yeah.
1: And then it brings up everything. So
2: Melanie, do you guys use AI at your business at all?
0: No.
2: Not yet?
0: I feel like we should, though.
3: You should.
2: It's not making marketing campaigns, flyers, stickers, nothing?
3: No.
1: Wow, good for
3: you.
1: Do you
3: know what I use AI for?
0: What?
3: I actually created a dashboard for myself at work to help me keep track of all of the tasks because I do so many different functions.
0: Yeah.
3: I create a newsletter and I got to take care of dues because I work for a fraternal organization. Uh-huh. And we do cruise night and we mm-hmm. do all these things and I'm responsible for all those events and all that information in addition to admin work, right? Mm-hmm. So I created a dashboard with Claude.
1: Yeah.
3: And now I have a view for myself forever where I can see everything. I have a boss view and I have a leadership view. So every month for their leadership meeting, they get a snapshot of what I've completed in the office. So they know what the flow is like, where the bottlenecks are, what, and then I ask them for stuff. So you can set up dashboards so that you can track your own progress about whatever it is that your stuff is that you need to track. You know, I did that, and I use it for giving me first drafts on some email, like email nurturing sequences, because I'm building my list, because Rock Voices Media is a new company that I'm starting pivoting again. And so in building my email list, I like, I need some emails to go out. Like, I need the welcome email. I need this. And with the coaching programs that I'm putting together, I need these stuff, and I'm like, I'd love to do a challenge. They're like, great, here's what you do. So now I have a whole framework, and now I can, because I use it, I can teach business owners how to really do it. And if you're going to use it for a lot of forward facing stuff, I'll teach you how to keep your humanity in it too.
1: I was going to ask that, you know, that's one thing that I am huge on. How do people stay human?
3: You have to remember who you are at all times. And get away from using AI sometimes. Like, don't become so dependent on it, because it can be addicting, for sure. It's like everything else out there, this technology can be addicting.
1: Yeah.
3: But if you get away from it, because nothing, AI is powerful. It's about tasks, though.
1: Yeah.
3: You want to be about connection and communication. Yes. So make sure you get out from behind your keyboard and go have coffee with someone.
1: Yeah.
3: Just to keep that human connection going. Go to networking events, go to trade shows, do whatever you got to do, but always remember who you are.
2: I think for AI, one thing that you can use it for, that I use it for, is I make it find me phone numbers. So like, I have a problem with KLM because they canceled my flight, blah blah blah. I couldn't find the phone number to call somebody. I kept emailing, nothing. So finally I'm like, oh, I'll make AI find the phone number for me. Found me the phone number for customer service.
1: Are you the one that said you found Facebook on there? Like an actual Facebook?
2: Amazon.
1: Oh.
2: There's an Amazon phone number you can actually call for customer service.
1: That's amazing.
2: You can look all you want on the website. You cannot find it. You can Google it. You cannot find it. So I called my chat GPT, Chad. I said, Chad, find me Amazon customer service phone number. And he did. And I called customer service and I said, you froze my account, blah, blah, blah, blah. And it got fixed.
3: Get out. Do you know what Jim says every time Jim and I are Jim is my husband, by the way, and so he and I will talk about whatever, and something will come up like that, like we'll wonder, and he's like, let's ask Copilot, because Copilot is his go-to AI. What does Copilot say? And I'm like, I don't know, because I just want to, you know. So sometimes I won't plug stuff in, because I know myself, and that's what I ask business owners to do. Know yourself, know your limits.
1: Do you feel like if you come up with the idea yourself, instead of being like, hey, Henry, what's this?
2: She calls her ChatGPT Henry.
1: Mine's Henry.
3: Okay, Henry.
1: This is Henry, too. Like, every AI is Henry. Do you find like it's you have more passion about it because you came up with the idea yourself, as opposed to like AI? No,
3: because AI is what, you know what? I don't know. No, I guess I'm going to say no, because I worked with AI to come up with this coaching program, these group coaching programs that with the water cooler and stuff.
1: Yeah.
3: I said, this is a framework I used before, blah, blah, blah. How do I apply this to AI and make it a coaching program? And it gave me my outline. And I was like,
1: in like 3 seconds,
3: you have no idea how reinvigorated I am about this business that I haven't been excited about.
2: Well, let's talk
3: about
2: that. The saving of the time, because you can sit there for an hour and try and come up with an outline. You have the bullet points of it, but you don't have the actual outline. And you're like, oh my God, and for an hour later, you get frustrated. And the more you get frustrated, the less you can think.
1: Yep.
2: So how do you think that AI helps save time in businesses?
3: Exactly. Ask it. Take your ideas and put it in there and say, help me refine this. Help me make it more professional. Help me turn it into a course. Turn it into an email chain. You know, what is it that, again, it comes back to you being clear about what you want as a business owner, what you want out of that piece, and just put it in there and ask it. And it's like having an extra set of eyes. Now I'm not emailing Angela going, what do you think of this? Help me turn this into a course.
0: When I started my baking business before we started the brick and mortar, I put in how to write my business plan for my baking business.
1: Oh, yeah.
0: And it helped me write my, because I was clueless. I had never written one before. And I put in, you know, my basic one, and it said, help me refine my business plan. Mm-hmm. And it totally helped me. And it was amazing. I loved it.
3: Yeah.
0: So it totally helped me writing the second one for the brick and mortar, too.
1: That's awesome.
3: Yeah, I have people do that too, but I like to review them because, again, that's where that human connection comes in. If you just copy and paste all that and go to the bank, I don't know how much luck you're going to have, quite honestly. You want human eyes on it. You want a real bookkeeper like Terry to look at your numbers.
0: Right. And I totally had someone review it afterwards to put that human touch on it.
1: Yeah.
0: Yes.
1: Yeah.
2: Yep. So, final question for you, Tamara, as we start to wrap up here. As a coach and mentor, how do you balance teaching technology with helping people develop the confidence and mindset needed to embrace change? Because change is coming, whether we want it or not, it's coming.
3: I know.
1: It is.
3: You know what? You have to create your small wins, right? Like, the technology is easy. The tool is easy. I can teach you in an afternoon how to leverage your AI. That's not a problem. But you got to give yourself permission to move into the space, that it's okay for you to move into the space and use it as a tool. It's just like with social media. When I was teaching all those years ago, I said, social media is a tool. It's not going to run your business. AI is not running your business. AI is not going to save your business. So I help them get some of those quick wins, and I build them deliberately so that they can get excited again about their business and about moving forward and taking those next steps and removing the fear.
1: Tamara, I'm so glad you're excited again. That's amazing. Like, I love that energy, because it spills over into some of us, because, you know, you get into your day-to-day and then some days you're like, I just don't want to do this today. But, you know, that's an energy that we can glean. So that's phenomenal. Oh, what are your final thoughts?
3: Oh, my final thoughts. Well, Bon Jovi rules.
2: No, he doesn't.
1: I mean, ballad.
3: No.
1: Ballad.
3: No. I mean,
1: 80s music.
3: Oh, my God. I don't know. No. Get out there. Know that you're enough. Okay, you are enough as a person and as a business owner. You have everything you need. You have your expertise. Your corporate expertise is your superpower as well. You have superpowers. And if you can't see them or find them for yourself, reach out to me and I'm happy to jump on a call with you and we'll talk and see if we can't unearth some of your superpowers and help you get started in a direction.
1: Love it.
2: I love it. So I want to do an ending on a positive thing.
1: Yes.
3: Okay.
2: So I think that we all have to say something that we're excited for, either having in our lives, our businesses, something that you're excited for, just the beautiful day, whatever it might be. What are you excited most for?
0: I'm excited for the beautiful weather today.
2: No, it is nice out.
0: It's going to be beautiful today.
1: You know what? This is going to be weird, but I'm really, really excited about all these young people coming in and just doing these amazing things and having this amazing energy. It's like invigorating.
3: I am excited to be excited again, because it's been, you know,
1: long
3: it's
1: time.
3: Been a really long time. You both have seen me kind of. And I'm really excited to be excited again.
2: You were trying to find your way.
3: Yeah, and I think I found it. And I can't wait to go home and start building all the...
2: And do you feel like when you're around other people who are doing good, positive things, that it makes you want to kind of like do that as well?
3: Sometimes.
2: Because I feel like when we used to go on our trips, I would always leave them so invigorated and energized, which you're talking about your CEO trip. We would literally get so much stuff done and accomplished.
3: We would
2: like make our list, and we'd be like, we're going to do this, and they're going to do this, and they're going to do this. And then we would kind of separate, and then I would be like, ugh, not doing it.
3: But we energized each other when we were together.
1: You do.
3: And you get that kind of stuff going. So,
1: I do.
3: I do. But sometimes I have to be by myself, too. And if I'm in a deep level of blah, or depression or whatever, then no. It doesn't matter who I'm around.
1: Yeah.
3: I'm not feeling it.
1: Yeah.
3: You know?
1: Yeah.
3: But now I'm back. Yeah. I feel more like myself.
1: Good. And you look phenomenal. So
3: thank you.
1: So it's
3: thank
1: good.
3: You very much.
1: Well,
2: I think mine is I'm going to try and tell Harry I want to go to Bucky's in Ohio.
1: Oh, dear Lord.
0: I want to go to Bucky's so bad.
1: I'm going
0: to
1: get you.
0: Bad? No. I'm
4: oh, my God.
0: I want to go. It's a gas station.
1: I am going to get you.
0: No, okay, it's more than a gas station.
2: Hang on. Y'all can't talk. Everybody can't talk at the same time. You've never been to Bucky's.
0: Never been. Want to go so bad.
2: When do you want to go? I will take you to Bucky's.
3: She will.
2: Listen.
3: She's not kidding.
2: No, I'm not. There's one in Ohio, which is about 6 hours away. Or there's one in Virginia, which is about 6 hours away. Which way you want to go?
0: I'll go either
2: because
0: one.
2: Because
5: Kentucky, Tennessee.
2: No, they're too far. Those are too far. You got to be able to go in like 2 days. Go and come back. You got to go and come back.
0: I am obsessed. 7 hours.
2: No. Yeah. I know where the Ohio one is. Well, I don't know the Ohio one yet, but I know the Virginia one. I will literally, don't toy with me.
0: Because I'm
2: obsessed.
3: She'll like, show up at your
0: I'm
3: house.
0: I'm obsessed and I haven't even gone. No, right. I know. I saw your shirt.
2: I literally have a bunch of shirts. I literally drove to Bucky's just about a month ago with my husband. We went down and we came back all in 2 days. I did it with our Bori. Drove and come back just to go to Bucky's.
0: Next time you go, I'll go.
2: Listen, I'm planning a trip because I need me some Bucky's. I need me some Bucky's because I haven't had it in about a month now.
5: I just want to go to the beach.
3: Me too.
5: I've been to Bucky's. Bucky's I'm planning a trip, cool, but you know.
0: It's like more than a gas station. It's fantastic.
2: It's just
3: insane.
2: You're either a cult follower or you're not.
5: You know what?
0: I feel like I would totally be a cult follower and I haven't even been there.
5: Mr. Bucky is insanely brilliant as a marketing person. Mm-hmm. Right? And I just am in awe of his.
2: He needs to write a book so we all can follow him.
5: He just, yeah.
2: Because he literally took a gas station and turned it into a phenomenon.
5: Yeah.
0: Right.
2: That people will literally, me included, drive for hours to see.
5: Yeah.
0: Yeah.
5: And they got the cameras coming out and it's a tourist attraction.
2: Yeah, yeah. All the when you go there, if it's your first time, you say to somebody, it's my first time, the other people get excited for you.
5: Yeah, they do.
2: Because my brother, I took him for the first time and I said, he was like, oh, take the picture. And I said to somebody, it's his first time. She goes, oh my God, are you so excited? Because this is the best thing ever. And Sam's like, yeah, I really don't care. Like, I'll do it, but I'm like, whatever. But anyway, that's my thing. So I'll let you know when I'm going to Bucky's again. Mm-hmm. So thank you guys for turning in today. We had a great show.
5: We did. And once again, happy Father's Day to everybody. And hi, Steve.
2: Steve's here.
0: Hi, Steve.
2: We love Steve. Okay, here we go.
5: Yeah, here we go.

0: All right, Rochester, as we start wrapping up today's show, I just want to take a moment to really connect with you, our listeners, because this right here is exactly why we created What's Up Rochester.
1: That's right, Angela. The show is all about giving our community a voice. There are so many incredible people in Rochester doing amazing things every single day, and not everyone gets the spotlight they deserve.
0: They really don't. And we wanted to do something different. We wanted to be the change. We wanted to create a space where local businesses, not-for-profits, entrepreneurs, and everyday people could come on, share their stories, and inspire others. And Terry, I think we did just that.
1: We definitely did that, Angela, because we realized when you hear those stories, it connects you. It reminds you just how strong and supportive this community really is.
0: Exactly. This community has shown up for us, and we want to show up for them. We want this show to be about connection. It's about positivity. It's about lifting each other up and really showcasing how amazing Rochester is.
1: And every single week when you tune in, you're a part of that. You're supporting local voices. You're learning what's happening right here in Rochester. And you're helping us grow something really special.
0: And Terry and I, we both mean this when we say, we are so grateful for every single one of you guys listening in.
1: Whether you've been with us since the beginning or today is your very first time tuning in, thank you from the bottom of our hearts for being here.
0: Yes, thank you. Now, we do have a little favor to ask of you guys. If you're enjoying the show, could you make sure you head over to our Facebook page, What's Up Rochester, and follow us, comment, like us.
1: That's right. Hit that follow button, like our posts, and please don't be shy. Please jump into the conversation, even if it's just a, hey, we're here.
0: Yes, comment. Tell us what you think. Let us know which guests you loved. Let us know if there's something you want to hear about. And you know, if we're doing something bad, tell us that too.
1: Yeah, we want to know everything, the raw, because that's what we are, raw. And we also want you to tell us who you want to see on the next show. Remember, this show is your show too.
0: Yes, because this isn't just a show. This is really showcasing Rochester.
1: That's right. And don't forget, you can catch us live every Saturday from 11 a.m. to 1 p.m. on 106.3 FM.
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1: 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I wish you hadn't because it was amazing, but did you?
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1: Yay!
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1: That's right. And here's the big one. If you enjoy the show, and we know you do, because let's face it, as perfectly imperfect as we are, we're fun. Share the show. Share it with your friends.
0: Yes, we are perfectly imperfect, aren't we, Terry? But we love that about ourselves.
1: I know.
0: We can laugh at ourselves. Yes. So share this with your family. Post it on your social media, because that's how we're going to grow. And that's how we continue to bring more incredible stories to Rochester.
1: And remember, once again, if you've got a great show idea or know someone doing something amazing in our community,
0: we want to hear from you. And if you're interested in partnering with What's Up Rochester, we want to hear from you too.
1: That's right. Reach out. We'd want to connect with you and grow together, building something really special here, a platform that celebrates people,
0: a platform that highlights local businesses and organizations, a platform that brings our community closer together. And we're just getting started with this.
1: So once again, thank you for spending part of your day with us.
0: We appreciate you.
1: We value you.
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1: The following program on WRFZ was recorded earlier for presentation at this time.

Oh, yeah. Thank you. Yeah, thank you. UFO, Strangers in the Night, 1979. Chrysalis Records. That was the Michael Schenker era classic Double Live Gonzo LP. And it was recorded at a bunch of shows in Chicago and Louisville on October 78th. And some other info came up later that some of the reissues added tracks from Youngstown and Cleveland from October 78. And they were touring on their seventh studio album, 1978's Obsession, which was Schenker's last stand. And the song that I opened with, Lights Out, was not about the London Blitz, as I mentioned. It was about the riots in London in 75 and 76. And that was 77 when, or 78 when this album came out. Lights Out was already like a big part of their tour set. But the same year they released it, The Clash put out their first single, White Riot, which is also about those riots in the 70s. Nothing to do with World War II, as most of the band were born after World War II, and the band formed in 68. So, a little bit of history straightening out, because, you know, if it's about rock and roll, it matters. At least to me and three other people. So let's continue. Let's hop from London Crazy Boys to more modern. Oh my God, he's playing stuff from the 2000s. Ah, the world's coming to an end. Yes, we're going to Helsinkhole, Finland. The juggernaut of Finland rock and roll, the Flaming Sideburns. This comes from 2006. It's called Back to the Grave, and it's a compilation of their singles from the brilliantly titled Bad Afro Records out of Denmark. And I'm going to just play a couple of Power Trio covers, see if you guess them. You're going to know the first one, and you should know the second one. So here we go. Make sure we're on the right page here, and one.

0: Bad Afro Records. Bad Afro Records from Denmark, where things are really free and easy. That was the Flaming Sideburns from Helsinki, blues punk power trio style. And as my man, my brother in arms, S.G. Branderman of Helsinki himself would say, blues power! And we got more, man. We got the king, the godfather of the boogie, with the finest white backup blues band he ever engaged with, because they didn't try to jerk off all over it and ruin it. That wouldn't happen until the 90s with the bigger stars. But back in 1971, the great John Lee hooked up with Canned Heat and recorded the immortal Hooker and Heat, a 2 LP chart-busting number 73 on Liberty Records. So it's basically John Lee Hooker on vocals and guitar, and Alan the Blind Owl Wilson on harp, piano, and guitar. We got Henry the Sunflower Vestine on lead guitar, Adolfo de la Parra on drums. I don't know what happened to Larry Taylor the Mole on the Fender P bass, but we got Antonio de la Barida. Bob the Bear Height, the lead singer and harp player, is neither, but he's there and he's the producer. And I think out of all the bands he's played with, Mr. Hooker, for Caucasians, this is probably the most sympathetic band to ever back him up on record anyways. They, you know, it was like a true labor of love. They totally knew his music. And right now, you're gonna hear it, you lucky bastards.
1: We got about 10 now. You know, like I told you, you know, it don't take me, you know, 3 days to do no albums or them.
2: Go for a triple album.
1: Well, you go for a triple album, you gotta go for triple money.
3: Lots of money. This is a hit album. Don't worry about that money. It'll come rolling in.
1: You got to worry about that now, Lee. Nothing but the best and later for the garbage.
3: What's happening?
1: Natural facts. All right, we're gonna do a little thing here, but I'm hitting that groovy spot, but I'm gonna wait till tomorrow night to really hit the groove. You know, I dig this kid's harmonica. You know, I don't know how he follow me, but he do. You must have listened to my records all your life, that they used to look at. I see, I can't lose you. You know a guy called Pig. They call him Pigpen.
2: Yeah, I know.
1: Old buddy of mine. So, you know, yeah. He live way out in the country, you know. You know where he live at? And he live out outside. Yeah. You go out there, you're out there among the pigs and chickens and he calls himself cooking, you know, him and his old lady, you know. His wife can cook, but pig can't cook.
2: Does he grow stuff?
1: His wife's a good cook, but, you know, pig tried to cook, but, you know, he, I'm a good cook. I said, man, I can eat your cooking, man. But, you know, he's...

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All right.

Yeah, man, back to Rock and Roll Rumble right here on Rochester Street Radio. You've been hooked. Hooked by the throat. John Lee Hooker, Canned Heat, Hooker and Heat, 1971. And my friends, don't get cooler than that. Don't get cooler than that. I got a bunch of cool singles. And Canned Heat didn't overplay, didn't ruin it like most bands would have. So it's a beautiful thing all around. We heard Burning Hell, Bottle Up and Go, and Messing with the Hook, which I think was actually a single, if I'm not mistaken. But he could be mistaken. So we're going to continue in this furrow I've been plowing as of the last 10 minutes with the original Gangster of Love, which was a single in 1957. And of course, he redid it. And it was the title track of his 78 comeback. He was already back. I shouldn't say that. How about remake? 78 remake. Johnny Guitar Watson. This is from the Funk Anthology. And he was born in Houston, 1935. And most of his albums, he played damn near everything. Wrote everything, arranged the horn sections, everything, played the keyboards, everything. He'd have your girlfriend, everything. This was like the baddest dude of all time. And he died on stage in Yokohama, Japan, May 17th, 1996. Had a heart attack at age 61 during the opening, Gangster of Love. Got about 6 minutes into it and did a Fred Sanford hold the chest clutch, leaned forward, shouted to Elizabeth, and hit the dirt. So here we go. The man himself, Johnny Guitar.

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That's right, we're back. Time to do the top of the hour biz of the biz. And cool set, man. Johnny Guitar Watson. Not gonna find cooler stuff than that anywhere, my friends. I'll tell you that today. Hey, I'm on the air here. What's going on? Throw this phone down the crapper. Sorry, Scotty. Ah, Herr Schulenberg. He goes down in silencio. But, yeah, man, it's great to be back. This has been, like, the best effing day. And it'd be a miracle if I don't actually say F. But I'm going to try not to because I'm not supposed to. I'll leave it to my three underwriters because they have their own businesses. They could run in around naked and yell F all they want because it's America, man. Especially if you're on 161 Chuck Norris Memorial Drive, like the good guys and gals at the Sound Source. They can F all they want and sell you the coolest gear in the town. Can't win, can't lose, can't do anything except go to Sound Source right now. You can listen to the rest of my show, enjoy the day, and buy some gear. Buy it for a friend. Buy it for a loved one. Buy it for me. For me. Yeah, my throat's a little dry from the chemo, so you have to bear with me here today. I'm losing words left and right. I once shot a word in my pajamas. How we got there, I'll never know. But you can also go to Allentown Music down the road in Buffalo. 497 Amherst Street in the Black Rock District. They're open. They got me screaming on the stereo. And you go in there and check out gear. You check out guitars, basses, amps, drum sets, backline equipment, strings, picks, anything you need. They got you. They got you. Ooh, they got you. Allentown Music, AllentownMusic.com, 71688Music.com. You always got to get the .com in. Except when it's the phone and I say 71688Music. It's supposed to end there. But I had a little... a minor aneurysm. I'll walk it off. Don't worry. Everything's good. Everything's groovy. Especially precision screen printing. Did I even do them yet? Yeah. I almost forgot the top of the heap. And a purposeful place for them to be. But not when it comes to product, because you're not going to get anything cooler than precision screen printing. You're not going to get better quality, and you're not going to get taken up the keister. Unless you really want to. Well, that's between you and whoever. You know, hey, we're almost free-thinking adults, and it's almost America, so, you know, whatever. Do what you gotta do. Especially listen to Rock and Roll Rumble with me, Baron von Lippbeck, the last goddamn patriot! So where are we going from here? Where do you go after Johnny Guitar Watson? How about Al Jorgensen and Ministry? No, that won't fit. How about Al Jorgensen and Ministry side project? Ooh! How about Buck Satan and the 666 Shooters? Welcome to Hell, Paso!

We're back, rocking, rolling, and rumbling right here on Rochester Free Radio with Buck Satan and the 666 Shooters from the 2011 release called Hell Paso. I would call that industrial cowpunk. And it's a side cover, well, not covers, it was originals too, but the man of ministry fame, Al Jorgensen. That last track was a cover of The Byrds' Drugstore Truck Driving Man, written by Gram Parsons and Roger McGuinn, about super white and uptight, real country big man, DJ Ralph Emerson, and his views when The Byrds and the Burrito Brothers and the original outlaw country movement started. So basically, he was a walking hard on for most general purposes. But he probably, you know, loved Merle Haggard, and he shouldn't have liked Hoss himself. But, you know, when you wear your soul on your face, it's always a smile. Time to drag us up to Murder Mile. So let's just forget Ralph Hammer. I wonder if he's still around. Yeah, those pricks never die. But I'll tell you who's not a prick. Well, I am, but, you know, I work at it. John Nitzinger, man from Texas, man who stands tall in the saddle. I don't know why he's standing in the saddle, but Nitzinger was a Fort Worth blues rock guitarist and songwriter, and born in 48, and he's still bouncing around Texas today. And he came up in Bruce Channel's band, remember Hey Baby? So he was bandmates with Delbert McClinton, who was the dude that taught John Lennon how to play harmonica. And after the Bruce Channel band, you know, blew up, he released a single, the very first single produced by T-Bone Burnett, who was still like a little teenager guy. Then he'd get really famous for writing songs for fellow Fort Worth blues belters, Blood Rock. And their first four LPs, all kinds of John Nitzinger compositions. He never played with them. He was like the behind-the-scenes songwriter dude. And when Blood Rock 2 went gold, mostly because of DOA by John Nitzinger, Grand Funk manager Terry Knight, who was also the manager of Blood Rock, grabbed his ass, signed him to Capitol Records, and we had a few John Nitzinger albums, and then he got tired of getting screwed over by Terry Knight like everyone else, and he took a bunch of years off to quit his habits, get back to his health, and he's been back at it since the 90s. And he wrote one of the greatest love ballads of all time, which I'm going to start the set with right now, because we're going down to see professional mouth clearing. Louisiana cockfight!

No bonus track. Sorry, I lost something. I just lost a minute. I'll never get it back. I'll never get it back. But it was John Nitzinger time. It was a good time. So that was from their first self-titled album, 1972 on Capitol Records. And I think next week we're going to do some blood rock to just tighten the circle on John Nitzinger's neck and see if he makes it through another week. And if he doesn't, you know where to call, because I did it myself. But we still got two cool sets. I better not blab because I want to get them all in. So there was this Once Upon a Time in England in the early 70s, there was this band. And part of their problem, especially with the leader, Bill Nelson, was he didn't like all the comparisons being made to the Spiders from Mars, period. But the cool thing was, Bill Nelson could sing like Bowie, write like Bowie, and played guitar like Mick Ronson. He was like this brilliant dude. They put out a couple albums, never really made it big over here, which is like criminal. And he kept going, you know, he had his own little Bill Nelson bands, and he might still be running around today, I don't know. But we're going to go back to their very first album called Axe Victim, which has like a Gibson ES-335 skull glaring at you through the cover, which I know caught my eye immediately as a teenager, even way before I bought it. And this early version was a power trio, which would only last this one album and tour. And they basically broke up in 1978, and Nelson was getting more and more into new wave transistor amps and way deeper in effects, but still, he always sounded cool, but nothing was like Bebop Deluxe, or as Shemp would say, a bebopper, eh? So here we go, we're going to start off with the title track? Yeah, Axe Victim. Hey, that's me. You can't-

Denn auf der Sonne muss nämlich man und mich für sich gestammelt doch.

0: We're back, Rock and Roll Rumble. That's right, Rock and Roll Rumble. Where else do you think you are, huh? Planet Mars? Planet Venus? Nope, you're in Bebop Deluxe Land. Axe Victim, 1974. Their first and only Power Trio record. And how this wasn't a huge album over here continues my decades of head shaking and going, what the F is wrong with this place? Who knows? And it's too late to care. I'm on my way out. You guys carry on. But I do have good news because the closing sets up right now. And I think the perfect closer for this last couple of bands, the brilliant Ian Hunter from Welcome to the Club, a 1980 live release on Chrysalis. It was recorded live at the Roxy in LA, November 79, featuring the one and only Mick Ronson. So he was on tour promoting 79's You're Never Alone with a Schizophrenic. And we're going to start off with a great, great single off that album that could have been my theme song. And then we have a two-song medley of Ian Hunter and Mick Ralph compositions from Mott the Hoople's Glory Days. So this doesn't get you up and going, Jack. Talk to the doctor Monday. You got problems, baby. You got big, big problems.
1: Bonsoir, L.A. Well, come on here. What the hell is this deal anyway?

0: Oh yeah, Rock and Roll Rumble, we be walking with a mountain. I'm walking out the door with a mountain, because that's it, my friends. Show number 446 is an actuality. Well, actually, it's over in actuality, so. Ma, I made another one, and it was a hell of a lot of fun, and I'm having trouble concentrating, so I'll get back to all the texts and messages and posts and comments and when I get home and I could clear what's left of my brain. So I apologize for not keeping up, but I would have been effing up all over the place. So it was your better interest in heart, which I ignored whatever was going on with the phone. But next week, I plan to be back. I have another incredible, twisted, brilliant lineup. And I think I got enough time for the killer closing single, instrumental style as usual. But first, thanks to Precision Screen Printing, Allentown Music, Sound Source, for being the greatest underwriters a young man or an old fart could ever dream of having. So we got Armin coming up on the flip. I'm flopping out, and we're going to listen to Ian and Mick do a cover of The Shadows, FBI. So it sounds like we're going to an Italian wedding in a couple of seconds. Let me set her up. Here we go. Punching the buttons. Punch, punch, punch, punch, punch, punch, punch, punch. Yeah, could have been punching you. So remember, stay cool. Be Superfly. Don't let those effing bastards grind you down, man. They will. First chance they get, they're going to sneak up behind you. They're not going to Vaseline. They're not going to kiss your near lobes. They're just going to have at it. So beware. Be very beware. Hey, Amenza Menza! Come on, let's go. Where are we going here?
1: Huh. What the hell is this deal anyhow? Are you ready or what? From London and New York City, the Ian Hunter Band with Mick Ronson.

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2: 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Oh, shake it up, baby. This is the Underground. The Armin Schaubrick Spins Vinyl Radio Show with me, and Eric Schaubrick and Eric Pinellas on the mixing board. Hey, dig it. The first cut is You Turn Me On, the turn-on song by the Irish 60s band, a rare 45 single by Ian Whitcomb in the Bluesville. 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Lots of Irish 60 bands 45 this week.

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Cool Blues, The Wine Talking. Off the new Cashbox Kings, Hail to the Kings album. For everyone cruising in our Silver Sparkle Cosmic Airwaves, out there in beautiful Radio Wonderland. Oh, pretty baby, shake that thing.

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0: That was a good year for beautiful women.
1: You sound like a connoisseur.
0: Yes, indeed. You might say that. You are full-bodied, yet delicate and refined.

Oh, baby. Next up, Money and Love, a rare 45 by the Irish 60s band, the Panpipers in 1969. For all our friends and listeners hanging out at Murph's and Johnny's Irish Pub. Oh, pretty baby. It's all about you, baby doll. Oh, shake it up, baby.

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Shame, shame, shame. Cool Blues by Johnny Winter in 1991. For all our friends and listeners cruising on our Gold Sparkle Cosmic Airwaves down at Six Pockets. Oh, baby, it's how you do the things you do, hot stuff.

will never fall in love again. Vintage Northern Soul by Bobby Freeman. For all our friends down at the Heat Club in the S&T Lounge. Oh, baby, it's how you make me feel. Oh, let the little girl dance.

0: That's All Right by the 60s band from Ireland, the Blue Aces, on a 45 single in 1966. For all our friends and listeners cruising on our Green Sparkle radio airwaves down at Lucky's Irish Bar and down at McKenzie's Irish Pub. Oh, pretty baby, you gots it all. You gots all the boys out there howling at the moon. Howl! Hey, dig it. Always be cool to all musicians and bands. They always give us their all. Hey, crazy baby, catch a band tonight.
1: Oh, baby.

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1: You shake me up. Vintage Rockabilly 45 single by Andy Anderson in 1959. For everyone down at the Rock, and later the club was called Spikes. For Pretty Baby in the lime-colored, long-legged stockings. Ouch! Oh, baby, you're too much for me, sweet stuff.

People, let's freak out. 60s band from Ireland, The Movement in 1967. 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Oh, pretty baby, I'm so comfortable hanging with you, sweet stuff. I think of you night and day.

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For all our cool friends and listeners down at Snuffy McGee's. And for everybody out there in the world, oh, shake it one time for me. 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It never stops.

Hurtin' All Over, a rare 45 single by the 60s Irish band, The Creatures, in 1967. 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

Crazy Talk, a 45 by Brenda Lee in 1961. For everybody down at Tiny Bangles in Somerville, near the Rochester Yacht Club, the river, and Lake Ontario. Hey, check out all the cool cat souped-up cars parked all around Tiny's. Hey, dig it, my friends. Try not to ever hurt anyone's feelings. We can make it a better world. Peace, love, and music, my friends.

0: Oh yeah, yeah, yeah. I'm just please, please, please. I said yeah, yeah, yeah. Give me your answers, please, please, please. Give me your answers.
1: 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Single by the 60s band from Ireland, The Lovin' Kind, in 1966. 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Yeah, Miss Too Sweet, you're my dream lover.

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got the Teenage Blues, Rockabilly 45 single by Al Casey and the Bats in 1958. For all our friends down at the street dances, the sock hops, the tea dances, and the high school dances, baby, you bring your friends and I'll bring mine, and we will dance the night away. Always show respect to females of all ages. Women are God's special children, and they make the whole world go around and around and around. God bless all females.

Hey, hey! 60s British Beat 45 single by Thursday's Child in 1966 for everyone hanging out down at the Whiskey River. Oh, baby, it's Boom What You Do to Me. Oh, baby, here comes summer. I'm Armand, and you're grooving on the greatest songs you have never heard, you sweet thing.

Salute Men, Hyde Park, 60s cool guitar instrumental by the group The Blackbirds in 1966. 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Meow! This is Armin Shawbrook Spins on Rochester Free Radio, WRFZ, LP Rochester.

Punching on my baby. Blues off the new Cashback Kings. In 2019, for all our friends and listeners down at Rochester's, New York, Barfly. Oh, pretty baby, shake it one time for me. If you are having a drug problem, please, please get medical help. We don't want to lose you. I've gone to too many young people's funerals. Please get help. We want you to come back stronger than ever.

Yes, indeed. By Ireland's 60s group, The Banshees, in 1965. For all our friends heading out in the town tonight, be careful, but have too much fun. And for all our friends down at the McGinnis Pub, and for pretty baby and her wild eyes that can see in the dark.

Whoa, oh-wee, and oh so fine. Vintage Rockabilly 45 single by Charles Jones and the Stardusters in 1958. For everyone down at the teen dances, down at the barn. Keep on rocking, keep on rolling.

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1: Playing With My Mind, Live Blues by the late, great Magic Slim and the Teardrops. For all our friends down at the Triple Deuces, oh, you sweet thing, let's rock the night away!

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Come on, everybody! By the Irish 60s band Gene and the Gents in 1969. For everyone that likes to talk music in big time guitar down at the Great House of Guitars in Rochester, New York. 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It's too much fun down at the Hog.

poison in my whiskey. Cool Blues off the new Cashbox Kings album. In May of 2019 for Pretty Baby Blue. Oh, how he loves you!

Devil's Hot Rod, Vintage 45 Single by Johnny Tyler. For all our friends heading out to the drive-in movies tonight, with your baby by your side, for everyone down at North Park Drive-In Movies, the Central, the Empire, Lakeshore, Seabreeze, and the Starlight. Baby, you're the coolest date I ever took out. Dig my Devil's Hot Rod.

Miss Fine, Miss Fine, Northern Soul 45 by Danny White in 1965. For everyone grooving on Armand's Cosmic Radio airwaves out there in Soulsville. Oh, we love you, pretty baby. The House of Guitars says, thanks for listening to the show. If it's music, baby, we got it. The Great House of Guitars at 645 Titus Avenue, Rochester, New York. Go to House of Guitars.

Never seen you cry this way before. Cool Blues by Coco Montoya. In 1997, for everyone grooving in our bluesy powder blue and white sparkle, Cosmic Airwaves out there in beautiful Radio Bluesville. Please don't cry, baby blue eyes. I want you to be happy all the time this summer. Oh, pretty, pretty love child.

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Riley's Pub. Oh, pretty baby, please turn my way and smile.

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Let Me In, 45 single by the 60s Irish band Gary Street in 1966. For everyone down at Harry's Hots at 2 a.m. in the morning on Ridge Road. Oh, baby, it's you. Yeah, all you sweet stuff.

Right! 45 single by the Irish band The People in 1966 for everyone down at the Princess Restaurant. Baby, I had my eyes on you all night, little princess.

Answer Your Phone. 45 single by the 60s Irish band, the Mad Lads. In 1965, for everyone down at the summer festivals. Oh, baby, I want to be with you night and day. I'm addicted to your love. Baby, please answer your phone. Are you home alone? Oh, here comes summer.

Baby, Please Don't Go, a 45 single by the 60s Irish artist O'Tile Patterson in 1964. For all our brothers and sisters out there in beautiful radio wonderland, in the summer of love, peace, love, and music. For all the beautiful flower children on the planet Earth, third planet from the sun. Oh, my mystic beauty!

0: What's done is done. Electric Blues by Coco Montoya in 1997. For everyone that likes the groove on the cool guitar, Straightforward Blues. 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

0: Teller, 45 single by the Irish band The Movement in 1967. A special, special request from Zippy, Clarabel, Buffalo Bob, Jughead, and the whole darn peanut gallery. Uh-oh, I hear the sirens a-calling me. Sounds like our ride is here. Here comes Little Boy and Fat Man. Bye-bye, Armin Showboat! Bye-bye, baby, goodbye. 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Oh, we love you, baby.
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1: And welcome, everybody, to the beautiful and historic Scottish Rite Concert Hall in our hometown of Lexington, Kentucky. We're broadcasting from the head of Music Row in a beautiful part of our hometown. We're broadcasting all over the world, from Australia to Ireland, New Zealand to New York, Yuma, Arizona to the Yukon and across Canada. And we're celebrating this wonderful world of amazing front porch, organic, real, from the heart music. Artists come from everywhere to be on our show, and we say it every week. You don't have to be famous to be on Wood Songs. You just have to be very, very good. That's the case of our Wood Songs kid on this broadcast. We've got a wonderful singer-songwriter to introduce to you as well. But first up is a wonderful artist who has got her roots in the Appalachian Mountains, and she sort of spearheads the reintroduction of this beautiful art form of Appalachia to audiences all over the place. She's performed everywhere from the Kennedy Center and Merlefest, and we're very grateful that she could be here to introduce songs from her new album, which we'll get to in the second half hour. But right now, she's got a CD called Wings. She's going to introduce herself with a song called Paper of Pins. Please welcome Carla Gover to the Wood Songs Old Time Radio.
2: It's a song I learned from my mother.

0: Beautiful song from her album Wings, Paper of Pins. Carla Gover, it's nice to have you here. You've been on the show before, but it's nice to have you back.
1: Happy to be here.
0: So your mom taught you that song?
1: Yeah, my mother's side of the family was very musical, and she was from a place called Oneida, Kentucky in Clay County. And there's a lot of music down there. I grew up in Letcher County, but I also learned a lot of music in Clay County.
0: So the Appalachian Mountains really are very, very rich with, I mean, all kinds of artists that gain national attention come from that, those hills and hollers, right? But it's a very passionate kind of music, and we have to give some props because you're here with your daughter Zoe playing bass and singing with you. So the music of the Appalachians is very family, and that's sort of how you reflect things in your music, right?
1: Absolutely. It's about tradition. It's about multi-generational connection, and I think that's one of the things that makes it really special.
0: Was that a hard thing to absorb as a youngster for you, or is that just a natural thing that you saw from your mom? I know your grandmother was very influential with your music as well.
1: It was just a part of life. I mean, it was everywhere, from churches, around the house, working, at school we sang, there were square dances, so there was just music all around, fiddles and banjos and singing.
0: And what was your first instrument when you started? When you were a kid, you're on the front porch, your grandmother's singing, I mean, you have that Gene Ritchie image of playing on the mountain dulcimer, but what was your first instrument when you started?
1: I really started singing a lot in church. My mother made sure I had piano lessons. And then when I was about 10, a lady at church started teaching me guitar. And then as a teenager, I picked up banjo.
0: And isn't it nice, the community, whether it's church or schools or whatever, I mean, the community of musicians is the greatest teacher. Mm-hmm. And so teaching has become a very prominent part of your career as well.
1: Yes.
0: So you teach a lot of kids. And how is that, how do you interpret the Appalachian template, the Appalachian canvas to kids growing up with, I don't know, Taylor Swift?
1: Well, I mean, I'm not above doing a pop song on the banjo, but for me, it would be almost a crime to have been handed such a rich tradition and to not pass it on with younger people, any age person. I have many students of different ages.
0: And the interpretation of the music of Appalachia, Is it something, I mean, when you see movies where people from outside the region are trying to interpret what happens in Appalachia and you get these distorted images, these cliched images, I mean, how do you feel about that as an Appalachian artist and you see these things happening, the media's interpretation?
1: Well, that's one of the things that I definitely push back against in my own performance and songwriting, and I feel that I think the music is so beautiful that anybody that wants to perform it should. The main thing that sort of causes my hackles to raise is if somebody is trying to perform the culture or what they think of a stereotype of the culture is, like if they're putting on a fake accent or trying to dress in a certain kind of caricature type way. But sometimes I do notice, like if somebody didn't grow up with the music, you know how if you're a native speaker of a language, and then you hear somebody who grew up speaking a different language speaking your native language, they have sort of an accent that you can hear. I feel that way about some interpreters of Appalachian music. You know, I can hear different inflections or different tones in their playing or singing.
0: Well, she's certainly a champion of the Appalachian culture with her music, with her lifestyle, with her teaching, and she's got a song that she's going to give as a treat to the audience. It's an unreleased tune called I'm a Snowflake. Please welcome her back. It's Carla Gover on the Wood Songs, Old Time Radio.
1: This one is drawing on the Appalachian tradition of using music as a tool for social justice.

It's a brand new song. I'm a Snowflake Just for the Woods Songs audience. Carla Gover, and again, give her some props. Her daughter Zoe playing upright bass on that. If you want to make the music of Carla Gover part of your home music collection, all you got to do is go to the Woods Songs website, click on the archive page. This is show number 1166. We can tell you how you can contact Carla Gover, make her albums part of your home music collection. Enjoy that, as well as our next artist is also from the great Kentucky Hills, and he's got an interesting background. We'll talk to him about that in a second. But he's got a self-titled CD. This is a tune off that album called Cutting My Hair. Please welcome Charlie Overman to the Woods Songs, Old Time Radio.

0: Cutting My Hair from the self-titled album. It's Charlie Overman. It's nice to have you here. First time on Woodsongs. It's about time you got here.
1: Thank you for having me.
0: Now, you're a good old Kentucky boy, as they say. Southeastern Kentucky was sort of where you grew up.
1: Well, I was born and raised in Lexington, but mom's
0: Wait a minute, our hometown here where we're broadcasting?
1: Yeah,
0: Hometown boy? Really?
1: But yes, family historically from Bell and Harlan County, and spent a lot of time in Pineville growing
0: up. So that's the we'll call that a deep holler Appalachia region, right? And did that I know that was your family, but did that affect your view of music, your view of how you chose to pursue your music?
1: Yes, absolutely. My grandfather showed me a lot of Tom T. Hall growing up. Tom T. Hall was a major influence. I remember he grabbed my arm one time riding in the car listening to Tom T. Hall and pointed out to me, this is how country people talk. And that's something I've always strove for, was kind of Tom T. Hall's conversational, colloquial lyricism.
0: Right.
1: And then J.D. Crow and the New South, of course, was big growing up.
0: And musically, you kind of went from punk to prine in a way.
1: Yes.
0: A lot of your lyrics right now, what you're writing now, affect remind folks of a style that would be similar to John Prine. So did he also influence what you were doing?
1: Absolutely, yeah. He was really the catalyst. He was why I started singing. I had his debut CD in my car, and that's kind of how I started singing, was just blasting that CD and trying to sing along.
0: Well, influences like Tom T. Hall, J.D. Crow, who's sort of the legend around here, and very much loved. We miss him very much, you know. And then John Prine, of course, he's passed, of course. But you know, he also deeply affected so many singer-songwriters. Mm. And so, when you're writing, are you using a John Prine style template, a John Prine style canvas for what you're writing, or does it just come completely?
1: It's changed. I think that was definitely the case early on. A kind of a Prine style template when I was first kind of learning how to write songs, and then kind of wound up becoming more Tom T. Hall's sort of conversational lyricism over top of, fittingly, Cy Conn's melodies were very, I kind of wanted to write lyrics in the style of Tom T. Hall, but think of how Cy Conn would have sung them.
0: Well, Cy Conn, John Prine, these are very lyric heavy artists that are influenced, and you are also. We're gonna. That's a compliment to you, that you're a very lyric heavy artist. Your songs are lyric heavy.
1: Absolutely.
0: And very a lot of imagery to them. Mm-hmm. So, is it hard for you to write? Are you prolific, or does it come with pain?
1: Yes, it comes. It takes a lot, and sometimes it's just a matter of feeling like I haven't had adequate experiences or to write, because yes, they are so chock full of imagery, and sometimes that takes just going out and doing things and living kind of an interesting life, which can sometimes be hard when you've got to work a lot of the time.
0: Well, we're going to get to what your career choices in the second half hour as well. But is it is it easier for you to remember other people's lyrics versus your own? Can you remember yours okay?
1: I remember my own well, because of they're all so intentional. Mm-hmm. I guess every syllable and everything is intentional, so I find it fairly easy to remember my own lyrics for that reason.
0: Well, let's check out one of your songs. You've got a self-titled album. It's beautiful. You should check it out. This is a tune called Canada Thistle. It's Charlie Overman on the Woodsongs Old Time Radio Hour.

0: Charlie Overman on our broadcast. Canada Thistle is the name of the song from his self-titled CD. We've also got the amazing Carla Gover. She's here with her daughter Zoe. She's singing songs and spirit and textures and canvas of Appalachia. And wait till you meet this week's Wood Songs Kid. We're going to be back right after this.
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0: So nice to hear Jean Ritchie's voice. We miss her so much. The queen of Appalachian music and folk music here in America. We're broadcasting all over the world as we celebrate this amazing art form of front porch music. We're on public television coast to coast, and we're in schools. If you're a teacher or a homeschool parent, a lot of Wood Songs broadcasts have lesson plans attached to them. And if you go to the classroom page of the Wood Songs website, you can introduce your kids to the banjo and fiddles and all kinds of great music. And that's why this time on every broadcast we invite a youngster from somewhere to come on our show, and they get to sing one song in the presence of seasoned touring artists like Carla Gover, like Charlie Overman. And today we want to welcome 13-year-old Rosie Gardner. How you doing, Rosie? So tell everybody the instrument that you're holding right now.
5: I have a clawhammer banjo. It is different from a bluegrass banjo in that it does not have a resonator, and also the finger style is different. With bluegrass, you use three picks, and with clawhammer, you strum.
0: With your fingers?
5: Yes.
0: You're not using picks, finger picks at all. So now you were like 5 years old, and you wanted to play the banjo. What made you, at 5 years old, the banjo is almost bigger than you are, right? So what made you want to play the banjo?
5: Well, we listened to the Waylon Jennies a lot. I probably saw a video. I don't really remember. I was five.
0: But you stuck with it, right? You also went to learn the ukulele as well.
5: Yes.
0: So, and you would listen to not just the Waylon Jennings, but artists like Peter, Paul, and Mary?
5: Yes.
0: Right? So what was it about that kind of music that attracted you? Why not, you know, Bon Jovi or, well, that's a little before your time. But why not like rock and roll and stuff like that? Why the acoustic banjo, bluegrass, Appalachia, clawhammer thing that you love so much?
5: I just really, really love how it sounds and feels.
0: Well, we want to hear how you play. And we just heard Jean Ritchie's voice, who we love and miss dearly. She and her husband, George, were just amazing and so encouraging to many. If she was here now, she would be just full of praise for you. But you have a wonderful teacher who was very influenced by Jean Ritchie. What was her name?
5: Carla Gover.
0: Carla Gover, who's the guest on our show. So you're going to play a song that Gene Ritchie made popular called Over the River Charlie?
5: Yes.
0: And you're going to perform it on your banjo by yourself, clawhammer style.
5: Yes.
0: You ready? She's 13 years old. Rosie Gardner, this week's Woodsongs Kid.

And now it's time to go back to her teacher, Carla Gover, who's got a wonderful brand new album out called Kentucky Queen, and it's all about, it's very much a tribute to the Kentucky women artists that have influenced her. We'll talk to her about it here in a second, but this is the title cut from that album. It is Carla Gover on the Wood Songs, old-time radio album.

0: Beautiful rendition of her title cut from her brand new album, Kentucky Queen, and performed with her daughter, Zoe, on upright bass. Beautiful background vocals with her mom. So, Carla Gover, you've got this. This is like your eighth album that you've come out. How many albums?
1: I think eighth or ninth.
0: Eighth or ninth, something like that, right? But this is an album with a decided intent. You're giving tribute to the women artists of Appalachia that influenced you.
1: And particularly that song, especially. I did little call-outs and little, quotes from Lily Mae Ledford and Jean Ritchie and just other women in my life that maybe weren't as famous.
0: You know, it's nice to have folks like a Carla Gover reintroducing the beauty of what those Appalachian people are like. She's got a brand new album. It's in tribute to all of this. It's called Kentucky Queen. This is a tune off the album called Raise a Little Cane. It's Carla Gover on the Wood Songs. Old Time Radio Hour.
1: While she's getting her fiddle out, I will say that this is a song about a tradition called Stirring Off. I grew up going to Stir Offs, and it was something I loved even more than Christmas, because it was when we would cut down the sorghum cane and cook it down and make sorghum molasses, and it was just a big time. And I've done it a few times with my sweetheart and his father. And it's just as fun as I remember, although it is a lot of work. And this is set to a tune that's associated with Clyde Davenport, who is a Kentucky fiddler.

from her album Kentucky Queen. Zoe, of course, playing a fiddle. Carla Gover playing her banjo. That's a tune called Raise a Little Cane. And we have another artist also from Kentucky, and he's got a self-titled album. He's going to do a tune called Caps. Please welcome him back, Charlie Overman on the Wood Songs, Old Time Radio.

getting all sentimental and talking in his truck to his favorite distant cousin. And I yearn for those better times with you, like Epps yearns for high school football snaps and dodging sacks. But those beloved days have come to an end.

0: Song called Caps from the self-titled CD, Charlie Overman. So you have this punk metal background and the folk thing that you're doing. I'll call it a folk thing, but it's very Americana, kind of traditional country in a way, and that influences you. But you come at it like a lot of artists. You have to have your day gig. Mm-hmm. Right, and you've got a very interesting background with all that. You start out on horse farms.
1: Yes, yeah. I worked on a horse farm for a couple of years out Armstrong, Middle DeLong, and that kind of that informed a lot of my writing generally early on. And so it was just very informative and interesting couple of years of work.
0: So you go from horse farms, and then you decided to become a high-powered, wealthy attorney, or not?
1: Well, not quite. Not quite. I'm a lowly paralegal.
0: Not lowly. And congratulations for having a day gig. I mean, we're going to go to an unreleased song. This is a treat for the Wood Songs audience. It's a tune called Dingo. It is Charlie Overman on the Wood Songs Old Time Radio Hour.

0: brand new song called Dingo. Charlie Overman, it was wonderful having you on a broadcast. Wasn't it great having this week's Woodsongs kid, Rosie Gardner, 13 years old, playing her banjo, as well as Carla Gover, songs from her new album, Kentucky Queen, and her daughter, Zoe. Great job. Beautiful voice, beautiful arrangements. There's a thing about your history, your tradition, your passion, wherever you may be from. It doesn't have to be just Appalachia. It could be, you know, the Northwest. It could be Canada. It could be Australia. We're on the air in Ireland. So many places have their own home tradition. It's a shame sometimes when outside forces come in and change the imagery of your home place. And that is what happened to Appalachia. It's not fair, and it's not true. And it's wonderful to have artists from that area speaking the truth of what that beautiful region is like. There was a great writer from the Appalachian Mountains. His name was James Still. He's got a beautiful book called River of Earth. If you can find it, you should read this thing. He's got a quote in there. He said, "The hills are waves of dirt washing through eternity." And I submit that is true of the songs of Appalachia, the artists of Appalachia, the spirit of Appalachia, and the heart of what these beautiful mountains have given to the whole world. My name is Michael Jonathan. I'm a folk singer. I am a song farmer, and we'll see you next week on the Woodsong.
1: You've been listening to Woodsongs broadcast number 1166. Michael's opening song was New Wood from the Woodsongs album, featuring Hannah Mae Rector on vocals and Sharon Olo on flute. Our chief engineer is Jerome Gall. Our TV director is Maria Clarich. Technical assistants are Brian Clousing, Eric Anderson, Dan Field, and Gavin Clark. The Woodsongs crew member of the week is Hannah Mae Rector. And our Woodsongs partners of the week are Sherry and Jerry Weisenflue. 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For Michael Jonathan and the entire Woodsongs crew, this is Dorothy Edwards. We hope you'll join us again next week for the Woodsongs Old

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Yes, once again, it's time for the Tragical History Tour. I'm Lisa B. here with you for the next hour. And I guess we're going to begin by talking about the Doctor Who episode that aired last week, The Devil's Chord. The one that spent months hyping the Doctor finally meets the Beatles. So allow me to give a brief editorial. If you are a fan of Doctor Who, this is a very good episode. I love this new Doctor. Shuri Gatwa is owning it. His companion is very good. Jinx Monsoon was a great villain. No spoilers about the plot. I'm not saying a thing about that. My entire commentary will just be about the Beatles. If you want to watch this as a Beatles fan, but you're not a Whovian, don't. They threw accuracy out the window. Also, they made a big deal out of the fact that this was the Doctor meets the Beatles, and the Beatles were barely in the episode at all. George and Ringo had no lines. They didn't even have any close-ups. You just saw them in the background of some shots. I'm serious. Second, if you're going to cast the Beatles, make them look and sound like the Beatles. There are I don't know how many different tribute bands out there that would be delighted to play the roles. And again, these are people who make their living trying to look and sound like the group. John was too short and too thin. He wore the wire glasses, and this episode was set in 1963. So no, he wasn't wearing wire glasses then. If you want to have John in glasses to make sure everybody knows he's John, there are pictures of him in tortoiseshell frames from that era. Go right ahead and put him in those. And Paul does not have baby blue eyes. Any of us who love Paul know all about his big, soulful brown eyes. So those two things were very jarring. And then there is a scene, again, no spoilers, where it implies the Beatles can read music, and we all know, no, they could not read music. None of them could read music. I know a lot of people were disappointed in how they held their instruments. Because there's a little bit of an alternate timeline, I was less bothered by that, but I could understand how that would also be upsetting because of accuracy. And a lot of people were upset that they didn't use actual Beatles songs. Those are expensive. I had no expectation of them doing that. But we can play them here, so since they were supposed to be recording their first album, Please Please Me, let's play some songs from that, starting with the title track, Please Please Me.

All four Beatles got to sing there because that's how we do it on the Tragical History Tour. We just heard Ringo singing Boy as a cover by the Shirelles. George Harrison singing a Lennon McCartney original, Do You Want to Know a Secret, originally given to Billy J. Kramer, but then they recorded it themselves. We heard Paul singing P.S. I Love You, which was the B-side of their first single, Love Me Do. And of course, we began with the title cut, Please Please Me, their first number one song in the UK. And all of those were from their first album, which was sort of featured in last week's Doctor Who, but of course, they couldn't use the actual songs. So we played them for you. You're listening to the Tragical History Tour. I am Lisa B. And on this day in 1970, 54 years ago, Let It Be premiered in New York, and the U.S. album was released on the same day. Now, Let It Be was just re-released after being unavailable except on bootlegs for a very long time. So we're going to play some songs from Let It Be now, beginning with the second one, Dig a Pony.

0: Such a great version of Let It Be there, because you can really hear what makes it such a special song. That is the version from Let It Be Naked, where you can hear Paul McCartney's stripped down vocals and piano. You can hear George's guitar and backing vocals, Ringo's unaltered drums, and Billy Preston playing the organ. Before that, we heard George's version of I Me Mine from Let It Be Naked. And from the original Let It Be album, we heard Dig It and Dig a Pony. You're listening to the Tragical History Tour. I'm Lisa B. And right now we're spotlighting Let It Be because the album was released in the U.S. and the movie premiered in New York on this day 54 years ago, May 18th, 1970. We're going to play some songs from the 2021 Let It Be anniversary box set now, because those highlight what we hear during the filming. And we're going to start with The Day Shift and a song that George was working on all the way back at the time they were recording Get Back, what was supposed to be Let It Be. But of course, it didn't show up until All Things Must Pass.
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2: Hi, George.
3: Happy New Year.
2: Hi, Ringo.
3: Happy New Year.
2: Happy New Year.
1: Hello, Hare Krishna. We're on the day shift now.
2: Yeah. It's got to be that. What's it said, baby? I'm the kids.
1: How's Judy?
2: Oh, fine, thank you. Very well. Yeah. She's very well.
1: See, the thing that I feel about the, like, the motion of it is very, you know, bandy.
2: Yeah.
1: It's like that.

0: like a, yeah. It gets to some things a bit quicker. Yeah, yeah. It's like, you know what I mean?
1: It's just getting it from you. And then if you get the old spot on, then it'll...
0: It's not, you know, and if there's people joining in, you know, I'd appreciate it too. If you feel the only thing,
1: as soon as I've got, yeah, I can forget about
0: the
1: this
0: only thing,
1: all.
0: Like the main bit is like, I thought if some voices went,

0: have a break after that.
1: All things must pass away.
2: All things must pass away.
0: What was that?

0: got it.
1: Yeah.
0: A mine can blow those clouds away. Looks like.
2: Yeah, okay.
1: A little bit of psychedelia in it, you know.
0: Where's the band? Where's Harry songs? Or should we do a Hypocrites and write that bit?
3: Do you know the other bits?
0: My bits, I don't.
3: Words are flowing out like
4: a rain. Sick and tired of rearing lines by seasick, narrow-minded shorts and hypocrites. All I want is the truth.
0: We should change.

0: that's just as exciting as the other, isn't it?
1: Hello, this is Artie Saroff, and I play Paul in the Fab Four. And if you're looking for the greatest Beatle hits ever with the best show ever, you found it right here with Lisa B, a Tragical History Tour. Keep rocking, man.

0: Is anyone sort of thinking of this like making an album or more like sort of doing a lot of numbers than to be able to play them all one after the other? Because that's good thinking.
1: Half to play them and half like an album.
2: Half that we're trying to record them. We've done a few of them.
3: You know, say we did half of them this Thursday and then they didn't have to film the next lot of rehearsals or whatever.
0: Yeah.
3: And then we do another lot and do them in the same place, you know. If we can't, it's just the how we can't learn another five or six good for Thursday. We've just got Don't Let Me Down, and I've got a feeling just how they should be when we hit it.
2: Have you written any more words? So we can go to that one.
1: No. Have you heard the octopus one?
2: No.

0: Keep it up.
1: That it would be nice. Really would be nice.
2: You know, I'll need a few more bits of that number. So come with me. And we will see. Fishes of every description.
3: Hi, sailor.
4: Hi, man.
3: I thought I'd do a dance step with you today, or is it going?
4: Well, I play Richie.
2: You'll be drums.
4: I'll have to do drums, right. I think Paul would want to do drums, only with his strong left arm. I'm not getting on that kit without a cigarette.

From the Let It Be anniversary box set, we heard a fun jam there with The Walk. We heard Octopus's Garden being played during rehearsals. Ringo is still trying to write it, working out the verses, and yes, he is the one playing the piano. We heard the Beatles talk about making an album versus an actual live production in a speech from the Let It Be anniversary box set. We heard Take 10 of I've Got a Feeling from the box set, a rehearsal session where Paul and John are working on Gimme Some Truth. And we began with George and Ringo coming in talking about being on the day shift and playing All Things Must Pass. You are listening to the Tragical History Tour. I'm Lisa B. And we are spotlighting Let It Be, which was released as an album and a movie in the U.S. today. And of course, in both the movie and on the album, Billy Preston got to shine. And he also got to jam on the anniversary box set. Here is Without a Song.

0: Just a minute, boys.
1: What?
0: What was it?
2: So which?
0: Because I'm in love.
2: Which one are we doing?
3: Which one are we doing?
0: Yeah, all right. Down. Save the last dance for me.

0: This time it's serious.
1: This time it's.
0: I don't remember permanent. Your waltz. Yeah. You're 3/4. I'm 5/6.
1: There's a letter for you, John.
0: It seems to be a number called Doris.
2: You're right, Richie.

Rosetta. Sweet Loretta Fat, she thought she was a cleaner, but she was a frying pan. Yeah, the picker. Picture the fingers, great. Okay.

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1: Thanks, Paul.
2: I'd like to say thank you on behalf of the group and ourselves, and I hope we pass the audition.
3: My favorite version of Get Back, with Maureen Starkey applauding, Paul thanking her, and John, of course, with his impromptu riff about I Hope We Pass the Audition. That is from disc one of the Let It Be Anniversary box set. And before that, we heard Don't Let Me Down from Past Masters Volume 2, the single version. We heard the 1970 Glyn Johns mix of Across the Universe, I'm Ready, a.k.a. Rocker, from the box set. And we began with the Billy Preston jam Without a Song. You're listening to the Tragical History Tour. I'm Lisa B. We have time for one more song. And yesterday in 1967, the group recorded You Know My Name, Look Up the Number, takes 1 through 14 of part 1, engineered by Jeff Emmerich and Richard Lush. I always like to have an excuse to play that song, so here it is.

0: papa. 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You know my name, baby. 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
1: Oh, let's hear it! Go on, Dennis! Let's hear it for Dennis O'Fell!
2: So with you, you know.

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1: From Past Masters Volume 2, the B-side of Let It Be, You Know My Name, Look Up the Number. You've been listening to the Tragical History Tour. I'm Lisa B. If you like me, you can follow me on Facebook at the Tragical History Tour or on Instagram at THT with Lisa B. I will be back next week. Until then, stay gear and stay fab.
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4: It's time for Saturday Night at the Oldies. Hi, this is Bob Scott. Well, our 3 weeks have gone by, and we're back. Yeah, 7 o'clock on a Saturday night. It is, after mid-May. And it's the time of year when we start to reflect on, well, we survived, if you were in college, at least in my era, you survived the fall and the spring semester. And if you haven't flunked out and gotten drafted, or they dropped your college deferment because they needed people and you had to enlist in the Navy, well, there were memories. I made it through about 3.5 years at Mansfield University down in Pennsylvania as a music major. And I think it was the spring of, I'm going to say 68. And I finished that spring semester up. And at that time, my then fiance, because in that era, 1968, if you weren't going study or engaged to be married, most likely, you are going to wind up being drafted. So, everybody was going study, and of course, my high school sweetheart had decided to run off with a trombone player, which for a percussion major was just crushing. There's no two ways about it. A trombone player? But I'm a drummer, come on, you know. But be that as it may, she had disappeared, and I frankly had finally found somebody to date on the campus at Mansfield. And it was getting towards end of the spring semester, and she was going back home. Well, I was staying in Mansfield because I had picked up a gig 7 to midnight on the weekends, or whenever they decided to put me on the air, at a radio station called WENY up in Elmira, New York, which was just in that era, the late 60s, was one of the finest rock and roll radio stations in a small market you could find. And somehow they liked my audition tapes, so I wound up going to work there in the summer of 68. And but I was a little bit, I was alone. I didn't have my fiance. I'm in college. I'm probably, 1968, I would have been just, 20 years old. And boy, there I was. And all sorts of things were happening. And there were some songs that came out in that era that just worked. I mean, first of all, you had the one we're going to start the show off with here, by the Letterman. And it was a thing called, it originally was a hit in 1960 by Percy Faith. But a little bit later on, there were cover versions out, vocal versions, if you will, and one of them was by one of my favorite groups, The Letterman. This is Theme from a Summer Place. We have other stories on Saturday Night at the Oldies. Welcome.

The Letterman and Theme from a Summer Place, originally hit, as I said, in 1960 by Percy Faith, but a cover version there. And at that time, I was really a fan of the Letterman. They appeared in concert in Strawn Auditorium at Mansfield University, and I believe that was in the spring of 68. So when I got to a good rock and roll radio station and they wanted a slow tune put into the format, why, I'd pull something like this out. Another song from that era that really was quite meaningful for those of us that were in college and probably even high school, I would assume, to a degree. But as I say, I was in my, by that time, my junior year of college. And you were the girlfriend that you had picked up on campus, which was very difficult to do in that era because, as I previously mentioned at the intro to the show, everybody was engaged or going steady or married, because that's how you avoided getting drafted. It was either that or leave college and go off to the jungle. Unfortunately, some of us wound up doing that no matter what. It didn't matter. They dropped the deferment in 1969, so a bunch of us had to enlist. But as this time in May arrived and graduation was there, or it was the end of the semester, people were going home. Especially your girlfriend. And of course, well, you know, let's face it, we were young. And most likely your girlfriend was going to get hustled by some guy looking for something for the summer or beyond. So the consequences of that were, it was a tough separation. You tried to talk, maybe, well, why don't you take some summer courses and stay here for the summer? Didn't work. So the lady that I was involved with at the time took off, and this song by The Happening became very, very meaningful. This is See You in September.

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We hope that you're going to enjoy the memories this evening. We're going to try to play an assortment of oldies that are suitable for the time of year. We were just remembering what it was going to be like coming back to school in September and perhaps having to be disappointed that your girlfriend comes back engaged to somebody else. But nevertheless, you'd go to a dance or something like that in the gymnasium and, this probably is about 10 years after I was out of school, but... Here's Earth, Wind, and Fire in September.

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Well, tonight we're just playing what we hope you want to hear. But honestly, it's kind of what I want to hear. Here's the best

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1: Oh, yeah. Saturday in the Park, that is Chicago. And we're done yet. This is a twin spin. And we have only the very best of Chicago. Make me smile. You're listening to Saturday Night at the Oldies. Yeah. Good rock and roll and good times. That's what we're all about. On WRFC, Rochester, New York, 106.3.

That is Chicago. Yeah. Oh, I just love that sound. What could be better?

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0: So once every 3 weeks, I get to play radio announcer. And that first half hour went by so fast. Wow. I hope you enjoyed the music. I was sure having a lot of fun listening to it myself. Of course, I'm not here to entertain just me. I'm here to entertain you, and I hope that's the case. 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Trust me. And who knows what that can lead to down the road. 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Well, whatever you'd like to do. Oh, by the way, if you're an individual and would just like to contribute, remember that whether you invest as an underwriter or as a contributor, everything is tax deductible. WRFZ, Rochester Free Radio. Yeah, that's what it's all about. Well, it's time for us to go back into the music, and we had so much fun in that first half hour with Chicago and the Letterman and Jim Morrison, the Doors. Wow. I mean, I think that, Light My Fire was 1967? Yeah, I was still in school at that time. Yeah, getting ready to enlist. Some people said, Bobby, talk about going in the Navy more than about anything else you've done in your life. Well, truthfully, it was an experience. There's no two ways about it. Going completely around the world and having experiences that you can only get with them. One of the great songs of the era, though, as things transpired and hit music, a guy by the name of Billy Joel, a piano guy, yeah, and here was his first original hit. 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

0: Yeah, the original piano man here.
1: That's Billy Joel.
0: Wow. There was a lady who bellied up to the piano and just, I think, did a magnificent job with what I recall might have been a Billy Joel song, Empire State of Mind. Well, she broke it down. You're listening to Saturday Night at the Oldies. This is Bob Scott with the memories and sounds we hope you're going to enjoy.

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Wow, the incredible guitar of Carlos Santana, Rob Thomas singing it. Yike. It just doesn't get any better than that, does it? Well, perhaps we can find something a little bit better. Probably not. But we'll try. Saturday night at the Oldies with Bob Scott. 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

blood, sweat, and tears. You made me so very, very happy. Well, we hope you're enjoying our brief 90 minutes that occurs every, once every 3 weeks here on RochesterFreeRadio.com, better known as WRFZ 106.3 in the city of Rochester. We just hope that, you'll stay with us. We got a few minutes left, and there's nothing better than Simon and Garfunkel. They did a concert in Madison Square Garden a number of years ago. It was kind of a reunion concert for them. Great video to watch on YouTube and great to listen to as a song. The Bridge Over Troubled Waters.

the incredible Simon and Garfunkel, Saturday Night at the Oldies, with Bob Scott on WRFZ 106.3 in Rochester, around the globe at rochesterfreeradio.com. And here's one of my favorite songs. It just doesn't get any better than this when you can get the Tower of Power and the great song. So very hard to go. We're not done yet.

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0: And in addition to that, you're listening to the old geezer Bob Scott playing the hits for 90 minutes, once every 3 weeks. Wow. You know, when I go to do the show, because it's pre-recorded, sometimes I sit there and go, oh, man, can I make it through 90 minutes? Well, here we are going into the last half hour, and I've had such a good time playing the tunes tonight that, all I can say is I can wait for the next 3 weeks. I just have to talk myself into it, usually after a nap. Yeah, I've gotten to that age where I can only do the show after a long nap and get the music together and start to, the scatters of platters and the stacks of wags. Boy, that's from the 1950s, isn't it? Well, we're playing music from all over the place. We've had everything from, the Letterman to, we got something now that's kind of special for you. This is his one and only real hit. But he was a great studio musician and a backup performer for a lot of people. This gentleman's name is Boz Scaggs. And his song... It was kind of a monster at the time when it came out. It's called Lowdown. You are listening to Saturday Night at the Oldies on WRFZ and around the world on RadioFreeRochester.com. 106.3 in downtown Rochester. We hope you're enjoying your Saturday night.